was Hall of the Mountain King right there, Berliner Philharmoniker was the performer, and of course that is a clue tonight's mystery theme. That's where I play the songs and they're present the clues for what is the mystery theme for this evening. And if we're talking mystery theme, you must have stumbled into the Kitsch Corral. Yee-haw! I'm your host, Mr. D. You're listening to the Mighty Wojab, WOJB 88.9 FM, Reserve, Wisconsin, Woodland Community Radio. And that's listener-supported radio, and that is you. All right, sad to say, we do only have one mystery theme this evening, so we're going to be running that for most of the night, along with a little some birthdays, and goodness gracious, we lost a mighty one this week. Need to lay honor to that, too. So goodness gracious, we should just get right into it and start out with some good old clues. Here's some Lester Flatts and Earl Scruggs with Foggy Mountain Breakdown. Aha!

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1: All right. You just heard, of course, a PSA there. But before that, you heard Everybody's Truckin', the Modern Mountaineers. Started off that set with Flat and Scruggs. That was Foggy Mountain Breakdown. We had old Grandpa Jones there with the Old Mountain Dew. And then Harry McClintock with the Big Rock Candy Mountain. All right, all clues for tonight's mystery theme. It's a first. First ever on this night in, or this day, no, a certain year. We're leaving it at that. Lots of clues to come. Got all evening to chew on this. Goodness gracious, why don't we just get high here? Let's get East Side High.
2: All right, fellas, let them hear it.

Oh, yeah. That was the Hoosier Hot Shots with them Hillbillies Are Mountain Willies Now. Started off that set with East Side High School song that is from the movie Lean on Me. And Elvis Presley, a cane and a high starch collar. And then there is a mountain, Donovan. And if you are listening to WOJB this coming Wednesday evening, I will be sitting in again on Folkways. Probably play that song again, or at least some more Donovan, that's for sure. So hope to hear you or have you hear me then. And then there was them Hillbillies Are Mountain Willies Now, the Hoosier Hot Shots, all looking for this human first in history. That's all I'm telling you, because goodness, until this feat, I guess there ain't no mountain high enough.

All right. That was Big Balls in Town, 1946. J.E. Mariners, Mountaineers. All right. And then started off that set, of course, with Ain't No Mountain High Enough. That is the, goodness gracious. Of course, I opened up this and it's all in Spanish. The Shondells. We'll find out. Ain't No Mountain High Enough. I think that's the Shondells. 1962, we had I'm the Girl from Wolverton Mountain. That was... Let's see, find out. That was Joanne Campbell. And then Judy Tenuta with Mountain Girl. I think you know what we're going for here. We're looking for this feat done by... couple fellas on this day back when bonus points if you know what year it was done. Please don't call in with your answers. All we have to give are bumper stickers and a used bottle of generic ketchup autographed, and you can get the bumper stickers anytime you like if you just stop on by the station, and certainly a donation is always appreciated. And certainly these folks on this day, they certainly had these. You tell them about it, Doris Day.

0: Hey, Bill, where can a guy get another Schlitz around here? And excuse me, Bill.
1: What's a beautiful girl like you doing at a party like this?
2: I'm giving it. Anything wrong?
1: Well, let myself introduce me. I'm Schlitz.
2: You're out of Schlitz.
3: There's just one Schlitz. Yeah, yeah. Nothing else comes near when you're out of Schlitz.
2: Just ask.
3: You're out of beer.
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3: You're out of beer. 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
4: The beer that made Milwaukee famous.
5: Oh, goodness gracious, how the mighty have fallen. This last week here in Verona, Wisconsin, they brewed the last batch of Schlitz beer probably ever. Goodness gracious. We're sorry to see Schlitz go. I don't know. I guess depending on your age, it may have been an old Milwaukee, may have been a Schlitz, it may have been an auntie, it may have been that fun uncle that gave you that little bit of left in their beer when you were just a young lass or lad. I know nothing was better for a 10-year-old than that last 4 ounces of a 24-ounce Schlitz tall boy. Nothing like that old Uncle Backwash. Well, we're going to celebrate Schlitz anyway. But first, before we celebrate, I think y'all need to get bucked. Here's Buck Owens, high as a mountain.

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We've been improving what's right about our beer for over a century because we know you never lose your taste for quality.

0: That's my son, the drunken, manly stud. 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
1: Here, have some pretzels.
0: No, I'll call it quits. Those things give me the schlitz.
2: Drink with your family. 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

0: If only we could. If only we could. We're going to have more Schlitz songs. Give me an honor later in the show. While you think about it, when do you think the first Schlitz was made? We'll talk about that later. In that set, Buck Owens with Susan Ray, High as the Mountains. Of course, a clue here. Then we had from 77, Marie Moldaur with a Schlitz beer jingle. Please join me on Wednesday evening in Folkways program. We will be playing more Maria Moldaur. She should be pretty enjoyable there. And then we had the beer song, Adam Sandler, right there before we went on to Raymond Scott with Move Up to Schlitz. All right. Of course, you are in the Kitsch Corral. Yee-haw! I'm your host, Mr. D. You're listening to the Mighty Wojub, WOJB 88.9 FM, Reserve, Wisconsin, Woodland Community Radio. Listener-supported radio, and that is you. All right. Goodness gracious, we're going to continue on this wonderful feat. Happened. I'm going to play some songs from the era that this happened in. We do have a new record when it comes to this. These two folks back then, it took them seven weeks. Just this last week, the record was broken in 9 hours and 55 minutes. All right, looks like we're getting high again. High School USA.
1: This gentleman cut 28 different... Tommy Fassenda.
2: Hi.

you imagine cutting 28 different versions of that particular song and getting all those high schools in there and towns and everything? Interesting record. And as I said, it got to number 28 on the Billboard charts back in November of 1959.

yeah, that was How High the Moon. Les Paul, Mary Ford, 1951, just a couple of years before this feat we're looking for this evening. And of course, that's Waukesha, Wisconsin's own Les Paul. And started off that set. Where did we start off at here? Oh, the High School USA. As you heard, lots of different versions done of that. That was the Minneapolis version. Goodness gracious, let's see who sang that. That was Tommy Bubba Facenda. Then we had Up in the Mountain with the Magnificents. That's 56. 58, the Bluebirds, Over the Mountain. And then Bosco Gordon with Let's Get High. Certainly that's what a couple of these gentlemen did on this day in that era. Actually, the year is 1953 is when it happened. And I think you know where we're going. We're actually going to give it away here in this coming set. Because we have, goodness, we got Roy Acuff and his Smoky Mountain Boys coming up. Along with, we're going to try to bring back the High Five. Then you're going to have to turn it up to 11 for with a little Deep Purple. But let's, I think we need to get a little high here with the Jingle Cats, Angels We Have Heard on High.

0: cuando yo regreso de un día muy duro de trabajo.
1: When I get home from a hard day's work,
0: yo cojo por todos los ambientes que

yes, when you're out of Schlitz. And we're out of Schlitz. They brewed the last batch there this week in Verona, Wisconsin. sorry to see it to end that way. We started out that whole set there with the Jingle Cats, Angels We Have Heard on High. Fireball Mail, Roy Acuff and his Smoky Mountain Boys. Bring Back the High Five, Dave and Brian. We had Deep Purple there with River Deep, Mountain High. And of course, we are talking about the highest mountain in the world there. And of course, that was those darn accordions with There's Another Dumbass on the Mountain. No, they weren't dumb. Sir Edmund Hillary and Tenzing Norgay on this day in 1953 made it to the top of Everest. Took them 7 weeks to do it. I just saw that last week. The record was broken by more than an hour. Somebody did it in 9 hours and 55 minutes. Go figure. All right. Oh, and then we had Two Gentlemen Band, Me, I Get High on Reefer. And then, of course, that was Steely Dan with the Schlitz beer jingle. And, boy, I accredited a song, Mountain, no, I don't even remember the song, credit Ain't No Mountain High Enough. I said the Shondells, but that was Marvin Gaye and Tammy Terrell. So let's make that correction there. All right. I hope you enjoyed tonight's mystery theme here in the Kitsch Corral. Yeehaw. I've been your host, Mr. D, or am your host, Mr. D. Of course, we're not done yet. We're going to celebrate, you know, we just, let's don't say goodbye to Schlitz yet. We're going to have some Schlitz jingles here and Schlitz songs, along with celebrating a birthday of a wonderful state. I think you know what state we're talking about. Statehood was on this day, and well, I'm going to let you guess when Wisconsin became a state on this day and what year. Also, we also need to give away after this set. What year did they start brewing? Schlitz. All right. Happy birthday to Wisconsin.

Oh, yeah. There you go. There was the Commodes with Schlitz. Started off that set. Happy birthday, Wisconsin. Percy Faith on Wisconsin. Of course, got statehood on this day in 1848. Then we had 77, The Temptations with a Schlitz beer jingle. We had Feeling Like Schlitz. That was Chuck Rogers. And then from 1903, Dan W. Quinn with the beer that made Milwaukee famous. And, of course, now Wisconsin became a state in 1848. And a year later, they were brewing Schlitz, 1849. So, boy, that's a long run. And the Schlitz is no longer brewed anymore. Last batch just hit the bins there just this last week. Hey, it is the Kitch Corral. We know we keep things light and fluffy here, but I do have to get serious every once in a while. It is May, and goodness gracious, if I didn't tell you, it wouldn't be correct. It is Zombie Awareness Month, so please beware. Please be very aware of the zombies around you. And in today's Hall of Shame, we do have the Zombeatles. And, of course, this is a song that you wish was just never created, never sang. It's something you wouldn't want anybody to play on the radio, and you don't want to turn it up really loud. Here's the Zombeatles with Hey Food.

have it. Hall of Shame, Hey Food, a worthy inclusion, the Zombeatles. And since it's the end of May and this is it for the warnings, zombies, they're real, be aware. You see them all around, generally staring blankly into a little handheld box. All right, besides Schlitz, we do have to say goodbye to one other fallen hero. Goodness gracious, we lost Dick Perry. Passed away this week at the age of 83. Of course, he was the legendary saxophonist to Pink Floyd. So here we go.

on there. You heard there, Dick Perry taking that out there on Shine On You Crazy Diamond with his saxophone. You can hear that throughout the Dark Side of the Moon also, besides Wish You Were Here. Hey, I got... the Cloud Man hanging in the wings, and I need to thank all of you for hanging around in the Kitsch Corral. Yeehaw! I've been your host, Mr. D. Need to wrap her up. I do have, celebrating, saying sad goodbye to the end of Schlitz. So we have one more Schlitz coming up. I do have from 1938, Blue Lou Barker with Don't You Make Me High, in celebration of Hillary and Tenzing Norgay taking things to a new high, and then a little Schlitz commercial. And then Bob and Tom's going to offer us up a new beer to try, since no more Schlitz. And then we'll have Laverne and Shirley take us on out. I just want to thank you again. For hanging in the Kitsch Corral, it's so much appreciated here at WOJB 88.9 FM. And honey, I'm coming home.

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Only the best is good enough. When you're entertaining, serve Schlitz. It's one of the finer things of life that everybody can afford. Move up to quality. Move up to Schlitz.

0: Yeah, hello. Thank you, everyone, for coming here to do my beer commercial. Yeah, thank you. Are we ready to start? Musicians?
1: Ready.
0: Singers?
1: Ready.
0: Is the announcer?
2: I'm standing by.
0: Yeah, let's take it from the top.
2: All right, cue the announcer. Hello, Americans. Here comes the newest beer imported from Germany.

0: It's not Clit. It is Clite. Like my name. Hans Clite. K-L-I-T-Z. Yeah, let's try this again. Okay, bremse the top. Okay. Yeah, Mr. Nelson Mandela, okay. Okay, let's try this. Road tape.
1: Hello, Americans. It's Clites. Imported from Germany.

0: Let's try this from the top.
1: Hello, Americans. It's the small, hard-to-find beer. What?

0: Listen! It's Clytes, not Clits! Listen, cut the music! Listen! Let me just do it myself. I'll sing it for you, okay? I'll show you how it's done. From the top!
1: One, two.
0: Beers at hot, the girls say.
2: That is the spot.
0: Some like Bud, some like Schlitz, but for me, it's Clits. No, it's Clytes. No, now you've got me doing it. Damn it.
3: Clytes, brewed in Kuntz, Germany. Look for Clytes in the box, featuring the famous horses, the Clytesdales. Good day.
0: Morons, Dummkopf, I'm surrounded by Clytes.
4: All right. 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It won't be easy.
5: Thank you very much.
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It is 9 p.m. and it's time for At Risk Radio. I will be your host, DJ Will, a.k.a. Cloudman. Thanks for tuning in. You just tuned in Kitch Corral there with Mr. D. Yeehaw! Always a fun time here on WOJB, you and me, listeners. All right, let's get right to it, shall we? Let's go check out the Distillers for tonight. You're only here to know. 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

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Good evening, listeners. At Risk Radio, I'm your host, DJ Will, a.k.a. Cloudman. Thanks for tuning in. You just tuned in. We did the Interrupters there with Raised by Wolves. In the Wild, 2023. MXPX on before that with Heard That Sound, Panic, 2005. And we kicked the program off tonight with The Distillers for Tonight, You're Only Here to Know, Coral Fang, 2003. What do we have at the time at the WOJB? It's 9:11. Let's go to the weather real quick, make sure it's still there. What do we have? 71 at the studio currently. Tonight, a low of 58 degrees. Tomorrow, Saturday day, a high of 83, partly sunny. What do we have Saturday night? A low of 51, decreasing cloud cover. Sunday day, a high of 82 and sunny. What do we have Sunday night? A low of 52, partly cloudy. Monday day, a high of 86 and sunny. Monday night, a low of 53, mostly clear. Tuesday day, a high of 86 and sunny. Tuesday night, a low of 56, partly cloudy. All right, listeners, 80s all the way through the week, it looks like. And no precip that I can see. Get out there and enjoy your sun and listen to some WOJB. All right, let's go back to the music, shall we? Let's go to Emil and the Sniffers for Big Dreams. 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

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I am your host, DJ Will, a.k.a. Cloudman. Thanks for tuning in. You just tuned in Catfish in the Bottleman there, Long Shot. The Balance 2019, The Struts on before that with Kiss This. And then Arctic Monkeys, Fluorescent Adolescent, all part of the previous set of music here on WOJB At-Risk Radio. We are going to go till midnight tonight, and then fair warning listeners, after 10 p.m. we swap to a more mature format. Mature content warning ahead, explicit lyrics ahead after 10 p.m. You have been warned, listeners. What do we got here? 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

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I'm your host, DJ Will, a.k.a. Cloudman. Thanks for tuning in. You just tuned in. We did The Wombats with Greek Tragedy, Glitterbug 2015. Bastille on before that with Good Grief, Wild World, Complete Edition 2016. Shout out to the Weird Science sample in the beginning. So, what would you little maniacs like to do tonight? An appropriate song on Friday night, I felt, listeners. What else did we do? The Wombats, yet once again, Lemon to a Knife Bite. Beautiful people will ruin your life. I agree with that album title. It sounds like it's good advice to me. Kaiser Chiefs with Ruby, Yours Truly, Angry Mob, 2007. All right, listeners, as we get closer to 10 p.m., once again, a fair warning, explicit content warning. After 10 p.m., we are going to listen to some grown folk music here on WOJB. 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

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Welcome to At Risk Radio, listeners. I'm your host, DJ Will, a.k.a. Cloudman. Thanks for tuning in. If you just tuned in, Two Door Cinema Club there with Undercover Martin, Tourist History 2010. Yeah, on before that with Heads Will Roll, and then Bourne's with Electric Love. The Wombats also with Greek Tragedy, part of the last set of music here on WOJB. 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Explicit content ahead. Mature lyrics after 10 p.m., you have been warned. 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

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Good evening, listeners. It's now after 10 p.m. Welcome to At Risk Radio. I'm your host, DJ Will, a.k.a. Cloudman. Thanks for tuning in. You just tuned in Bikini Trill there with Cool Riff, Dreamers with Die Happy, and then Two Door Cinema Club with Undercover Martin. All part of the previous set of music. All right, listeners, 10 p.m., time to put those kids to bed. We're going to listen to some grown folk music here on WOJB. Explicit content warning, you have been warned. Let's go to the Dirty Heads with Sail to the Wind here on WOJB At Risk Radio. 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

MF Doom, Doomsday, all caps when you spell the man's name. 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Good evening, listeners. I'm your host, DJ Will, a.k.a. Cloudman. Thanks for tuning in. Yet again, MF Doom, Doomsday, with a feature by Pebbles the Invisible Girl, Operation Doomsday, 1999. Rest in beats, MF Doom. He left us a few years ago, about 3 years ago, but knowing him, he's the supervillain. He's still out there plotting somewhere. And fair warning, listeners, I better hear at least one instrumental from this man's work on the new Avengers Doomsday movie, or I might just throw my popcorn right there in the movie theater. What else did we have on before that? We did G-Eazy with Leviathan, Mac Miller, Diamonds and Gold, and then Dirty Heads, Sails to the Wind to kick off the set here on At Risk Radio. It goes without saying, but mature content warning, we are playing some grown folk music here on WOJB. 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

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Good evening, listeners. 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I'm your host, DJ Will, a.k.a. Cloudman. Thanks for tuning in. You just tuned in. We did G-Eazy there with Calm Down, When It's Dark Out, 2015. Mac Miller on before that, Weekend, with a feature by Miguel, Good AM, also 2015. Atmosphere also snuck in there with God Loves Ugly, 2002. MF Doom, Doomsday, with a feature by Pebbles the Invisible Girl, Operation Doomsday, 1999. Alright, that was all the music on the previous set here at WOJB At-Risk Radio. Explicit content warning, listeners, we are listening to some grown folk music here for At-Risk Radio. We are going to go till midnight tonight. Put those kids to bed, come back and jam out on WOJB to some grown folk music. Speaking of WOJB, WOJB programming support comes from the 12th Annual Blue Ox Music Festival, June 25th through June 27th in Eau Claire. With an electrifying genre-bending lineup spanning three stages, featuring Charlie Crockett, the Marcus King Band, and Daniel Donato's Cosmic Country. Also, Kurt Vile and the Violators, The Dead South, I'm With Her, Valerie June, The Lowest Pair, and many more. 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

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This is At Risk Radio here on WOJB. I'm your host, DJ Will, a.k.a. Cloudman. Thanks for tuning in. You just tuned in Vince Staples there with Etouffee. Dark Times 2024. Gorillaz on before that, Ascension with a feature by Vince Staples. Humans 2017.

0: 9, Everybody But Me, with a feature by Busy and Chris Calico, kicking the set off here on WOJB At Risk Radio. We are going to go till midnight tonight, listeners, and it goes without saying, but mature content warning, explicit lyrics are ahead. We are listening to grown folk music here on WOJB, so make sure your little ones are in bed. What do we have for the time? 10:47 at WOJB. 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I have 65 at WOJB currently. Tonight, a low of 58, mostly cloudy. What do we have Saturday day? A high of 83, partly sunny. Saturday night, a low of 51, decreasing clouds. Sunday day, a high of 82 and sunny. Sunday night, 52, partly cloudy. Monday day, 86 and sunny once again. Monday night, a low of 53, mostly clear. That's enough of the crystal ball. Let's go back to the stacks of wax. Well, we're in a hip-hop set. Let's keep it rolling. Let's go check out Logic with All I Do here on WOJB At Risk Radio. Yet once again, mature content warning, explicit lyrics are ahead.
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1: I got them Nikes on my feet as we speak, homie. Yeah.
2: Homie. Yeah, homie.
1: Shout out to Mac.
2: 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Shout out to Mac.
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0: 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Good evening, listeners. At Risk Radio here on WOJB. I'm your host, DJ Will, a.k.a. Cloudman. Thanks for tuning in. You just tuned in, Nas there, If I Ruled the World, with a feature by Lauryn Hill. Kendrick Lamar on before that, ADHD, Section 80, 2011, or 2011, I should say. Logic, All I Do, 2021, YS Collection, Volume 1. Vince Staples with Etouffee, Dark Times, 2024. All part of the previous set of music here on WOJB. We are going to go till midnight. It goes without saying. Explicit content warning. Mature lyrics ahead. Make sure those kids are in bed and come back and jam out and rock out here on WOJB At Risk Radio. Let's keep it rolling. We got about 52 minutes left in the program. Let's use them. Let's go to Souls of Mischief, 493 till infinity. Check it out here on WOJB Listeners.
1: Yo, what's up? This is Tajay of the Mighty Souls of Mischief crew. I'm chilling with my man Festo, my man A+, and my man Boat. You know he's dope. Yeah.

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1: They had a fire today in East L.A. 110 got burned. The governor said it's quite okay. They're all on
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This is WOJB Reserve, Wisconsin. Good evening, listeners. Welcome to At Risk Radio. I'm your host, DJ Will, a.k.a. Cloudman. Thanks for tuning in. You just tuned in Zion I there with Coastin' with a feature by Kay Flay, The Takeover. Rest in beats, Zion I. He passed away at the beginning of the whole COVID epidemic, unfortunately. Poor guy. Definitely got some legendary tracks, though. Give him a check out here. Zion I, yet again. Dirty Heads on before that, John Lennon. People Under the Stairs, Monty Go Slay, and then Souls of Mischief, 93 till Infinity. Nas, If I Ruled the World, all part of the previous set of music here on WOJB. We are going to go to midnight tonight, listeners. It goes without saying, explicit content warning. We are listening to some grown folk music here on WOJB. All right, that's enough from me. Let's go back to the tunes, shall we? Bumpin' Uglies, I-95, with a feature by Jawworks, coming at you now on WOJB as we change gears a little bit.

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Good evening, listeners. I am your host, DJ Will, a.k.a. Cloudman. Thanks for tuning in. Yet again, Dirty Heads there, Best of Us, Cabin by the Sea. Slightly Stupid on before them with Officer, Everything You Need, 2003. Bumpin' Uglies, I-95 with a feature by Jaw Works, Crawling Up the Wall, last year, 2025. Zion I, Coastin' with a feature by K-Flay, all part of the previous set of music here on WOJB. We are going till midnight tonight. Mature content warning. Explicit lyrics are ahead. You should know by now, listeners. Grown folk music here on WOJB. Make sure those kids are in bed. Come back and jam out. Stick Figure with Weight of Sound with a feature by TJ O'Neill. 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

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I'm your host, DJ Will, a.k.a. Cloudman. Stick Figure, Weight of Sound, a short set there, but Stick Figure, Weight of Sound, that's a 7-minute song, a longer one, but a really good one. 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

0: just as it continues to grow, just be thankful, because it's like, I've seen the struggle. 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

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At Risk Radio here. We got enough time for a few songs here. We're going to go till midnight or shortly after. Article Sound System, Spiritual Broadcaster, Denim, Pepper, and Kalio Wassman, Where I'm Going, Sublime, Until the Sun Explodes here on At Risk Radio. I'm your host, DJ Will, a.k.a. Cloudman. Thanks for tuning in. Let's keep it rolling then. Let's go to The Elevators, all of her favorite songs, here on WOJB 88.9 FM. 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

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I've been your host, DJ Will, a.k.a. Cloudman. Thanks for tuning in. Eka Vandal, Cruising to South Sooth, Looking for People to Unfollow, brand new album, just dropped a few days ago. Amel and the Sniffers, You Should Not Be Doing That, The Elevators, All Her Favorite Songs, Article Sound System, Spiritual Broadcaster. All part of the last set of music here on WOJB. All right, listeners, I will see you Monday morning for Local Morning Edition, bright and early at 7 a.m. Or I should say 8 a.m. for Local Morning Edition. 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

London-born Jessie Ware made such an impression with her debut album Devotion all the way back in 2012 that it reached number 5 on the UK Albums chart. And since then, she's earned 7 Brit Award nominations and 2 Mercury Prize nominations. From Jessie's newest album, Superbloom, it's Automatic, getting us into this hour automatically on the mainstream. Skyanotna, Brett, maybe Nick Yossel, Nonko here in the mainstream studio. And as I do 7 days a week, 3 hours a day, I love bringing you this newly reimagined mainstream music scene that puts indigenous representation front and center. Speaking of which, one of our new tunes for the hour comes to us from Asanabi, so stick around for one from him. A block of dub and reggae in this first set, including Revelation with Black Mark Dub, the one and only Stephen Marley, and his take on a Beatles classic, but not before getting our first new tune into the rotation. Released April 17th on Ineffable Records, Turn It Up with Protégés, In Your Corner, a part of their The Art of Acceptance on the mainstream.

Revelation, Wise Owl, and Black Market Dub, and even by extension, Nine Inch Nails as well. Found on the Nine Inch Reggae album, It's Every Day is Exactly the Same, bringing that first block to an end. I love the dub mixes from them, and you can find more of their work on Bandcamp. But anyway, we also heard Stephen Marley's take on the Beatles' Don't Let Me Down, found on Marley's Old Soul. And it was Protégé's latest single, In Your Corner, from The Art of Acceptance, that we got into the rotation for the first time. If you're just now getting here, you've missed a little bit, so as always, get caught back up at mainstreamradio.net. There's a lot of fun happening there, and I'm always adding features to the website, including some of the collaborations with community organizations, both within Seneca Nation territories and beyond. I love audio, and that includes, of course, radio, so you can find information on some of the fun ways that the Full Moon Radio is being utilized. And if it sparks any ideas, you're always welcome to use the chat feature on the website to reach out to me. And if you're a professional singer-songwriter, well, there are details on the website as to how you can do that as well. I've said enough, so as we get back into our listening, in this block is AB Soda, later on the Buffalo Weavers, and one from Jack White. Right now, though, it's St. Paul and the Broken Bones. They are a band that have a ton of lore behind them, and some of their best stories people still don't know about. Now, this band was actually supposed to be Paul Janeway and Jesse Phillips' last hurrah. They were going to make one final project before quitting music, but sometimes you don't quit music, and the music certainly never quits you. So they clicked, it became a public thing, and here we are a few years later with Sushi and Coca-Cola, a great track from the band's self-titled

Oh.

At the halfway point of this hour's listening, a shout out to friends of the show who are dialed into K219BA, a part of the KCAW family, dialed into the FM on 91.7 in and around Pelican, Alaska. 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And to have the mainstream carried, reach out to Nola Daves Moses, the distribution director at Native Voice One. You can do that at nola@nv1.org. The Toronto-based Hiroki Tanaka before this set is through. I'll join you again after a track from the Fearless Flyers, a pretty quick tune to help wind things down on a somewhat energetic note. This is another peek of the LA-based Mike Green's latest album, Hang the Moon, Part 1. This album is being described as being steeped in weariness and uplift, and there are some pretty heavy topics being discussed throughout it. I do have some pretty exciting news. Him and his partner Whitney Tai, who is also featured on the mainstream, are embarking on a 2026 tour with stops in New Orleans and perhaps even a city near you. So some really exciting things happening with some great people. It's Coyote getting us back into this block on the mainstream.

Fearless Flyers and Flyers Crusade on the mainstream. We also heard Jack White's G.O.D. and the Broken Ribs. I'm not sure if you caught the Saturday Night Live episode where it was Jack White and Jack Black, both as the host and the musical guest. Well, he debuted this song live there that weekend, and in fact, I think the single itself was released only the day before. It's another great offering from one of my favorite singer-songwriters. Earlier was Hiroki Tanaka's Chosen from the Toronto-based Isan album, and it was Mike Green's Coyote from Hang the Moon, Part 1. Stay in touch. Let's do this again. Bring your ears, bring your friends, I'll bring the tunes, and together we're going to make some radio magic happen. As always, check those listings for the many times and ways you can join me on the AM/FM frequencies. Before the block is officially up, one from legendary blues band Pappy Johns. Right now, this is the winner of the Alternative Album of the Year at the 2026 Junos. And of course, unless you're here for the first time, you already know that it's Ace and Abby. I talk about this win quite a bit. He put out his Timelines acoustic EP on April 10th. This collection includes reimagined acoustic versions of his songs Edge of the Earth, Here and Now, and even this one, Dreamcatcher, a great track to leave you with as we part ways for your consideration and approval on the mainstream.

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Water smoke burls in the sweat of past lives. I overheard the trees talking to themselves. 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

Dene family band Turquoise Steel has teamed up with Dene, Oneida, and Potawatomi multi-instrumentalist Sage Cornelius for Next Big Thing, as found on Turquoise Steel's debut album, Homeland. And of curious note, not only does Sage play a mean metal fiddle, he plays a 7-string Flying V electric violin. And of course, he's best known for his heavy metal music, but he's also trained in honky-tonk, Irish fiddle, and classical violin. I'm Brett Mabee, and right now I'm welcoming you to this hour's broadcast with the sincerest hope that you can stick around for the entire time. If it's your first time joining me, welcome to this newly reimagined mainstream space that puts indigenous representation front and center. We'll be listening to tracks from Gladwin Badger, also Desiree Dorian, Far From Saints, a new one to get into the rotation from Kane Culto. And speaking of new tunes, this one comes from Adrian Young's self-titled release. Released April 17th, Young is describing this new project as his magnum opus. Turn it up. For your consideration and approval, enjoy this new tune on the mainstream.

Velvet Moon's In the Moment live album, it's Catch the Wave, today on the Mainstream. We also heard Wayne LaValle's Asana's Promise 2 from the Red Snow soundtrack. And the first song of the set was our first new addition, courtesy of Adrian Young, from his newest and self-titled release. It was Different Directions that we got into the library for the first time this hour. If you're just now joining, I'm Brett Mabee, and I'm excited for you to be here. As always, stick around, because you're going to miss out on the fun. And if you're like me, I hate missing out on things. But if you do, absolutely, for whatever good reason, have to step away, get caught back up at mainstreamradio.net. The newly reimagined site that is a little bit more encompassing of the many projects associated with Turtle Island Tunes Full Moon Radio LLC, the parent company of the Mainstream Gyno and the Full Moon Radio itself. Some information about collaborations, and I'm hoping it gets the wheels turning, and then I'll hear from you soon. There's a chat feature on the website, and you can also submit your information for the mailing list, which I'll be utilizing a lot more throughout the remainder of this year and beyond. Again, bookmark mainstreamradio.net for easy access. As we wind down the first half, Twin Finn and Claire Wright. The first song of this set comes to us from the Paris-born Tuayo. Now, this name, and I'm always curious how people get their stage name, is actually derived from T-Y-O, the letters which spell out the young old. That was a nickname given by an older Cajun bluesman who was struck by the contrast between Tuayo's youthful face and his old-sounding voice. Turn it up with Sunshine Lady from the Outsider album, today on the Mainstream.

Well, hello there, and as we get going with the second half of listening, a shout out to friends in and around Mancos, Colorado, dialed in the K281AC, a part of the KSJD family, on the FM dial at 104.1. Stick around, we have a lot more listening to get through. And before getting back into the tunes, a quick and friendly reminder that I'm always looking for great new music. So feel free to send me your originally recorded compositions to BRETT at mainstreamradio.net. Unless you're new to the show, then you're already well aware that there's a pretty eclectic assortment of music that can be found here. So as always, get the recordings into me digitally at brett@mainstreamradio.net or send them physically to Brett Maybe, Turtle Island Tunes Full Moon Radio, P.O. Box 252, Salamanca, New York, 14779. Before we're done here for the hour, one from Far From Saints, and we'll be getting a new one in from Kane Culto. This first track comes to us from a member of the Apascuayot Cree Nation. Desiree Dorian's impressive for a number of different reasons. She's a Juno-nominated artist with multiple charting singles, and she's a lawyer to boot. She balances her family life with law and music. Just a few of the reasons that I love her. So, without further ado, it's Red Wine getting us back into this half on the mainstream.

I do believe it's still Far From Saints' only album. Their 2023 self-titled That Faded Black Tattoo is found on. A great track in the library. In fact, one of the earliest tunes that we got into the rotation. Also in the set, we heard Charlie Crockett and Desiree Dorian. Thanks for joining me today. I look forward to the next opportunity we have to get our groove on together. We're putting the community back into community radio, one great song at a time. And of course, one great listener at a time. And that's got me looking at you. So as always, you're welcome back. Check those local listings for the next time you can dial in on your favorite AM, FM frequencies. I broadcast 7 days a week, so you'll be able to join me sooner than later. If you're just not getting enough, though, reach out to Nola Daves Moses, the distribution director at Native Voice One, and she can help you there. Before the hour's up, Teed, one from Jay Putty, and this one from Kane Culto. Now, while Bastia was actually released back at the end of November of 2025, this remix just hit the scene April 27th. Turn it up and get your groove on. For your consideration and approval, it's the high-octane stylings of Kane Culto today on the mainstream.

It's said that the revivalists chose their name to reflect the spirit of reviving life in New Orleans after Hurricane Katrina. They released their debut album in 2010, and among their more recent releases is that one. It's Heartstop from their new album Get It Honest, today on the Mainstream. I'm Brett Mabee. Nyo wiskano ogonyo angicho cheto. Aga jangwa got ni goyo tiyo wanza gwego nanga wanisa de hante wanisa ge. I hope there are good minds everywhere today and every day and all the time in between. If you're tuning into the Mainstream for the first time, stick around as we'll be enjoying music from Mohawk and Inuit singer-songwriter Beatrice Deer. Not her latest, but it's certainly one of my favorites. Stick around for Kay Layla, a recent addition into the rotation. I'll be telling you a little bit more about her. And speaking of new tunes, one from Wormstool that'll give you some great 1960s psychedelic vibes. And this one comes from the father and son duo, Sun Dad. Based out of Ossining, New York, they're known for their world fusion fingerstyle guitar. They're out with their newest album, Waystation 1. It came out late March 2026, and for your consideration and approval, enjoy this fun track. It's Grandfather Clock on the Mainstream.

Salt Chalk City Orchestra's River of Crows from the Klatwa album on the mainstream. Before that was the London-based Youth's Iman, and we heard Sundad's Grandfather Clock from the father-son duo's Way Station One, their latest album. If you're just getting here, I'm grateful that you can spend some of your time here on this newly reimagined mainstream, where I take the challenge of reimagining a mainstream music scene when it considers the much-needed representation of indigenous artists of Turtle Island. So, saddle up for the fun, as we still have yet another new tune to get into the regular rotation. And before going any further, consider this a standing invitation. If you're a professional singer-songwriter, send me your professionally recorded tunes to BRETT at mainstreamradio.net. You can submit high-quality MP3s there, but if you do prefer to send physical media, you can do just that at Brett Mabee, Turtle Island Tunes Full Moon Radio, P.O. Box 252, Salamanca, New York, 14779. In the meantime, I look forward to hearing from you, and again, there's a great assortment of songs. There's a good chance that you can find a home on the mainstream with your contemporary genres. Before the hour's officially up, Courtney Barnett, one from Beatrice Deer, but not before this October 2025 release from Métis singer B.B. Buckskin. I do believe this particular track, Out the Rain, was produced by famed producer Stevie Solis. Turn it up, get your groove on. I'll be back in the second half.

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So even if you do have to step away, it's very useful to check out if your station has an app or a digital online service as well. And of course, you'll hear me there, and we'll catch up soon. In the remainder of the hour is Moonchild. I'll return after John Grant and Creepshow, a new one for the library, a groovy tune from Worm Stew, but right now, this is a recent addition courtesy of the LA-based Ethiopian-American Kaylela, an artist who learned to play violin in the fourth grade and sang in the school choirs as well. Like a lot of the great musicians out there, that's where it got started, and I look back fondly on those times. From Kaylela's Idea One, turn it up and get your groove on. I'll be back before you know it on the mainstream.

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1: You wanna yuck like it or kick from the cannon? You thought the private deal aspect was banning. I don't believe that any more than you do. I don't know anyone as dirty as you. You want your money back? I didn't think so. You want your money back? I didn't think so. You want your money back? I didn't think so. Now give me five more, baby, too slow. You want your money back? I didn't think so.
2: You want your money back?
1: I didn't think so.
2: You want your money back?
1: I didn't think so. Now give me five more, baby, too slow.

John Grant and Creepshow's Money Back from their Yawning Abyss here on your new favorite show. We also heard Brian Jackson and Masters at Work with their take on a Gil Scott-Heron classic. It was also Moonchild's When You Know and Kay Layla's Idea One that helped to officially ring in the second half. And if you're just now getting here, well, that's just too bad, because I'm getting ready to step out of the studio, unless, of course, that's the reason why you're here, which in that case, I'll keep it short and sweet. Thanks for spending some time with me. I look forward to the next chance. I broadcast 7 days a week, 3 hours a day, so to have more of the mainstream carried with your favorite local airwaves, reach out to the distribution director at Native Voice One. Her name is Nola Daves Moses, and you can send her an email at nola@nv1.org. Haida Gwaii artist Carson Gray before the hour is through. We'll also hear from the rising Cherokee star Ken Pomeroy, who really came to national attention and even beyond with her collaborations with Reservation Dogs creator Sterling Harjo. But before going any further, it is officially that time to get our second new tune into the rotation for the hour, and this one comes courtesy of the 1960s-sounding Worm Stew. Released on Big Stir Records, enjoy this track from their Last Days of Rain. It's Spinning that I leave you with for your consideration and approval today on the mainstream.

Hey, now, have mercy. It's Mickey Free here on Native Voice One, Brett, baby. If you want to get it done, baby, listen to Native Voice One. I'll see you soon out there on the road. Bye-bye now.

Do you know what you've got? You've got a perfect woman. She treats you right, keeps you satisfied. It's auto.

London-born Jessie Ware made such an impression with her debut album Devotion all the way back in 2012 that it reached number 5 on the UK Albums chart. And since then, she's earned 7 Brit Award nominations and 2 Mercury Prize nominations. From Jessie's newest album, Superbloom, it's Automatic, getting us into this hour. Automatically on the mainstream. Scan out now, Brett, maybe Nick Yossel, Nonko here in the mainstream studio. And as I do 7 days a week, 3 hours a day, I love bringing you this newly reimagined mainstream music scene that puts indigenous representation front and center. Speaking of which, one of our new tunes for the hour comes to us from Asanabi, so stick around for one from him. A block of dub and reggae in this first set, including Revelation with Black Market Dub, the one and only Stephen Marley and his take on a Beatles classic, but not before getting our first new tune into the rotation. Released April 17th on Ineffable Records, turn it up with Protégés in Your Corner, a part of their The Art of Acceptance on the mainstream.

Revelation, Wise Owl, and Black Market Dub, and even by extension, Nine Inch Nails as well. Found on the Nine Inch Reggae album, It's Every Day is Exactly the Same, bringing that first block to an end. I love the dub mixes from them, and you can find more of their work on Bandcamp. But anyway, we also heard Stephen Marley's take on the Beatles' Don't Let Me Down, found on Marley's Old Soul. And it was Protégé's latest single, In Your Corner, from The Art of Acceptance, that we got into the rotation for the first time. If you're just now getting here, you've missed a little bit, so as always, get caught back up at mainstreamradio.net. There's a lot of fun happening there, and I'm always adding features to the website, including some of the collaborations with community organizations, both within Seneca Nation territories and beyond. I love audio, and that includes, of course, radio, so you can find information on some of the fun ways that the Full Moon Radio is being utilized. And if it sparks any ideas, you're always welcome to use the chat feature on the website to reach out to me. And if you're a professional singer-songwriter, well, there are details on the website as to how you can do that as well. I've said enough, so as we get back into our listening, in this block is AB Soda, later on the Buffalo Weavers, and one from Jack White. Right now, though, it's St. Paul and the Broken Bones. They are a band that have a ton of lore behind them, and some of their best stories people still don't know about. Now, this band was actually supposed to be Paul Janeway and Jesse Phillips' last hurrah. They were going to make one final project before quitting music, but sometimes you don't quit music, and the music certainly never quits you. So they clicked, it became a public thing, and here we are a few years later with Sushi and Coca-Cola, a great track from the band self-titled On the Main.

Oh.

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You can do that at nola@nv1.org. The Toronto-based Hiroki Tanaka before this set is through. I'll join you again after a track from the Fearless Flyers, a pretty quick tune to help wind things down on a somewhat energetic note. This is another peek of the LA-based Mike Green's latest album, Hang the Moon, Part 1. This album is being described as being steeped in weariness and uplift, and there are some pretty heavy topics being discussed throughout it. I do have some pretty exciting news. Him and his partner Whitney Tai, who is also featured on the mainstream, are embarking on a 2026 tour with stops in New Orleans and perhaps even a city near you. So some really exciting things happening with some great people. It's Coyote getting us back into this block on the mainstream.

Fearless Flyers and Flyers Crusade on the mainstream. We also heard Jack White's G.O.D. and the Broken Ribs. I'm not sure if you caught the Saturday Night Live episode where it was Jack White and Jack Black, both as the host and the musical guest. Well, he debuted this song live there that weekend, and in fact, I think the single itself was released only the day before. It's another great offering from one of my favorite singer-songwriters. Earlier was Hiroki Tanaka's Chosen from the Toronto-based Isan album, and it was Mike Green's Coyote from Hang the Moon, Part 1. Stay in touch. Let's do this again. Bring your ears, bring your friends, I'll bring the tunes, and together we're going to make some radio magic happen. As always, check those listings for the many times and ways you can join me on the AM/FM frequencies. Before the block is officially up, one from legendary blues band Pappy Johns. Right now, this is the winner of the Alternative Album of the Year at the 2026 Junos. And of course, unless you're here for the first time, you already know that it's Ace and Abby. I talk about this win quite a bit. He put out his Timelines acoustic EP on April 10th. This collection includes reimagined acoustic versions of his songs Edge of the Earth, Here and Now, and even this one, Dreamcatcher, a great track to leave you with as we part ways for your consideration and approval on the mainstream.

overheard the trees talking to themselves. Don't push the river, it pushes itself. In which hand do you hold the wind? It passes straight through me, I don't hold anything.

Any division is only an illusion. Call the sugar up from the roots. What happens to the light when you feed it with truth?

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Dene family band Turquoise Steel has teamed up with Dene, Oneida, and Potawatomi multi-instrumentalist Sage Cornelius for Next Big Thing, as found on Turquoise Steel's debut album, Homeland. And of curious note, not only does Sage play a mean metal fiddle, he plays a 7-string Flying V electric violin. And of course, he's best known for his heavy metal music, but he's also trained in honky-tonk, Irish fiddle, and classical violin. I'm Brett Mabee, and right now I'm welcoming you to this hour's broadcast with the sincerest hope that you can stick around for the entire time. If it's your first time joining me, welcome to this newly reimagined mainstream space that puts indigenous representation front and center. We'll be listening to tracks from Gladwin Badger, also Desiree Dorian, Far From Saints, a new one to get into the rotation from Kane Culto. And speaking of new tunes, this one comes from Adrian Young's self-titled release. Released April 17th, Young is describing this new project as his magnum opus. Turn it up. For your consideration and approval, enjoy this new tune on the mainstream.

Velvet Moon's In the Moment live album, it's Catch the Wave, today on the Mainstream. We also heard Wayne LaValle's Asana's Promise 2 from the Red Snow soundtrack. And the first song of the set was our first new edition, courtesy of Adrian Young, from his newest and self-titled release. It was Different Directions that we got into the library for the first time this hour. If you're just now joining, I'm Brett Mabee, and I'm excited for you to be here. As always, stick around, because you're going to miss out on the fun. And if you're like me, I hate missing out on things. But if you do, absolutely, for whatever good reason, have to step away, get caught back up at mainstreamradio.net. The newly reimagined site that is a little bit more encompassing of the many projects associated with Turtle Island Tunes Full Moon Radio LLC, the parent company of the Mainstream Gyno and the Full Moon Radio itself. Some information about collaborations, and I'm hoping it gets the wheels turning, and then I'll hear from you soon. There's a chat feature on the website, and you can also submit your information for the mailing list, which I'll be utilizing a lot more throughout the remainder of this year and beyond. 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As we wind down the first half, Twin Finn and Claire Wright. The first song of this set comes to us from the Paris-born Tuayo. Now, this name, and I'm always curious how people get their stage name, is actually derived from T-Y-O, the letters, which spell out the young old. That was a nickname given by an older Cajun bluesman who was struck by the contrast between Tuayo's youthful face and his old-sounding voice. Turn it up with Sunshine Lady from the Outsider album,

Well, hello there. And as we get going with the second half of listening, a shout out to friends in and around Mancos, Colorado, dialed in the K281AC, a part of the KSJD family on the FM dial at 104.1. Stick around. We have a lot more listening to get through. And before getting back into the tunes, a quick and friendly reminder that I'm always looking for great new music. 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Unless you're new to the show, then you're already well aware that there's a pretty eclectic assortment of music that can be found here. So as always, get the recordings into me digitally at brett@mainstreamradio.net or send them physically to Brett Nabe, Turtle Island Tunes Full Moon Radio, P.O. Box 252, Salamanca, New York, 14779. Before we're done here for the hour, one from Far From Saints, and we'll be getting a new one in from Kane Culto. This first track comes to us from a member of the Apascuayot Cree Nation. Desiree Dorian's impressive for a number of different reasons. She's a Juno-nominated artist with multiple charting singles, and she's a lawyer to boot. She balances her family life with law and music. Just a few of the reasons that I love her. So, without further ado, it's Red Wine getting us back into this half on the mainstream.

I do believe it's still Far From Saints' only album. Their 2023 self-titled that faded black tattoo is found on. A great track in the library. In fact, one of the earliest tunes that we got into the rotation. Also on the set, we heard Charlie Crockett and Desiree Dorian. Thanks for joining me today. I look forward to the next opportunity we have to get our groove on together. We're putting the community back into community radio, one great song at a time. And of course, one great listener at a time. And that's got me looking at you. So as always, you're welcome back. Check those local listings for the next time you can dial in on your favorite AM, FM frequencies. I broadcast 7 days a week, so you'll be able to join me sooner than later. If you're just not getting enough, though, reach out to Nola Daves Moses, the distribution director at Native Voice One, and she can help you there. Before the hour's up, Teed, one from Jay Putty, and this one from Kane Culto. Now, while Basta Ya was actually released back at the end of November of 2025, this remix just hit the scene April 27th. Turn it up and get your groove on. For your consideration and approval, it's the high-octane stylings of Kane Culto today on the mainstream.

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0: Where you going the other day when I seen you going?
1: Why, man, I wasn't going no place. I done been where I was going.
0: Well, that's all right, then. I guess I didn't see you. You're already gone.
1: Boy, you know one thing? I sure would like to latch on some of that boogie-woogie music tonight.
0: You mean some of that fat boogie-woogie?
1: Yeah, that's what I need, all right.
0: That's what I need, all right, too, boy. Now, if you want to hear some boogie...

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0: Oh, he's a guy, hits him high, makes you think he's in the sky.

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0: Ogbon Winnesqui, Indigenous Cause, Minawagibizdon, WOGB, Anishinaabe, Biznamumukuk. 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

bells, bells, almost none. Them who has gets, and them who don't vote, but them who don't has it best, 'cause Sam takes the rest. Them who has gets, and them what can't shan't, but

story of a man who was passing on in years, who met and fell in love with a young girl. Some say that youth and maturity have little chance for successful love. Some disagree. Others say that youth and maturity can be happy together because they complement each other. His maturity was as wine to her, while her youth was as roses to him.

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0: You're listening to Weekend Edition from NPR News. Seeking out bits of printed paper might seem antique in a digital age, but as reporter Buffy Gorilla tells us, the act of preserving paper is attracting a new generation of collectors.
1: The Agriculture Hall in Allentown, Pennsylvania, smells like a treasure-filled attic, part musty, part mysterious, and full of hidden gems.

0: gems bathed in fluorescent light.
1: I was able to find a postcard of a street that I always drove in back in New Jersey. So I was like, let me get something that just reminds me of home.
0: Hannah Song is 29 and an Allentown paper show first timer.
1: It's really exciting. I thought it was going to be a little boring, but no, I'm actually having a lot of fun.
0: If it's printed on paper, it's likely here. Comic books, old newspapers, song lyrics, or posters. The heart of the show is Postcard Row. People perch on the edge of wooden chairs for hours, searching for a treasure. 51-year-old Chad Updegrove and his younger brother Brad grew up with a father who was a history teacher and a keen collector.
2: These are mostly World War I and World War II war bond posters. My father collected this stuff for decades and decades, and he came to this paper show probably ever since it's been in its existence. My brother and I are kind of taking up where he left off.
0: The paper show has been happening since 1970. Sean Clutinati runs the twice-yearly event, which welcomes approximately 170 dealers from more than 25 states.
3: Over the last 14 years, what I've been seeing is I'm getting younger and younger dealers. As some of the senior vendors are retiring and moving on, they're being replaced with dealers who have found just the same passion for the history.
0: 22-year-old Sam Davis of Wichita has been collecting Civil War era memorabilia since high school.
4: A lot of people really like me just because I'm young. People are really surprised I'm here and that I buy like a lot of this stuff and I'm able to find so much of it.
0: Brian Hanley is a buyer and collector of stock and bond certificates from the 1800s to today.
5: Andrew Carnegie's U.S. Steel Corporation. This is a stock certificate.
0: Hanley is also on the younger side for a collector.
5: I always get feedback on is that I'm one of the youngest people in the room as a 36-year-old, which is, to me, kind of wild.
0: Watching the hall fill up with excited paper collectors, it's clear how much old paper is appreciated. But what about fresh collectibles? Lisa Breich and Yudai Kaneyama mentioned they are not creating any new ephemera.
6: I don't write letters much anymore, and I'm not a crafter.
7: I don't write much, but I talk a lot.
0: Hannah Song, on the other hand.
1: I love writing letters. I think writing a letter is so much more intimate. When you're just typing something out, you can always click the backspace button and delete it.
0: Do you know if your friends save the letters you send them?
1: I know they do because I go to their apartments and they have it hanged up, which is so precious to me.
0: By the end of the two-day show, 1,300 people had walked through the doors. Sean Clutinati says dealers and even the security guard commented on this year's younger crowd. So he's excited for what's next. For NPR News, I'm Buffy Gorilla in

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1: A woman building a case to take down the mob decided to trust a madam whose brothel business the mob was terrorizing.
2: Two women coming together to advance some good in the world, even though they weren't friends.
1: A history stranger than fiction and all the latest news, Sunday on Weekend Edition from NPR News.

0: I'm Windsor Johnston with these headlines. Defense Secretary Pete Hegseth is assuring Pacific allies that Washington remains committed to the region. Speaking at a defense conference in Singapore, Hegseth said the region has profound implications for U.S. security and prosperity. President Trump has yet to make a final determination on an agreement aimed at ending the war in Iran. The president met with his top security advisors at the White House on Friday, trying to resolve the key differences that remain between the two sides. Blue Origin is warning residents in Florida not to touch any debris following the explosion of one of its rockets during an engine test this week. The company says the debris from the New Glenn rocket could be hazardous. I'm Windsor Johnston, NPR News in Washington.
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2: This is Weekend Edition from NPR News. I'm Scott Simon. The biggest hit on Broadway today may be a show that is 77 years old. Latest production of Arthur Miller's Death of a Salesman has received 9 Tony nominations, including for Nathan Lane for Best Leading Actor as Willie Loman, the salesman who is way out there in the blue, riding on a smile and a shoeshine. And as his wife, Linda Loman, nominated for Best Feature Actress, is Laurie Metcalf.
3: And if only Biff would take this house and raise a family. Goodbye, I'm late.
4: Oh, no, wait. Oh, I forgot. No, you're supposed to meet him for dinner.
3: Me?
4: At Frank's Chop House on 48th near 6th Avenue.
3: Is that so? How about you?
4: No, it's just the three of you. They want to blow you to a big meal.
3: Don't say. Who thought of that?
4: Biff.
2: And Laurie Metcalf, the Tony and Emmy-winning actress, joins us in our studios in New York. Thank you so much for being with us.
5: Of course. My pleasure.
2: Is it intimidating to do a play so many people know and so many great actors and actresses have done before?
5: Yes. What helps me is that I have not seen it performed on stage before, on purpose.
2: On purpose because?
5: Yeah. Well, it's a bucket list role. And I didn't want to have somebody else's performance in mind. So anybody that I had seen at whatever age that I was would have stuck in my mind, I'm sure. But yes, everybody, you know, if they're not that hooked into the play itself, they've probably read it in high school. So I keep forgetting 77 years ago how shocking parts of this play would have been to those audiences.
2: Linda loves Willie unreservedly. She is his most ardent defender.
5: Yes.
2: Does he deserve that?
5: Well, she defends him to a fault, clearly. She is very protective of him in the state that he's in and tries to hide it from the boys as long as she can. I try to go in making her not just the protector or the enabler of lies that go on in the house, but also as a 50-50 partner with Willie. Mm-hmm. She has truly all the receipts, and she's keeping everything running. But there's a little moment that when we share that we have the mortgage paid off, you know, they basically shake hands on it.
2: Linda, you speak what is, I think, about the most oft-quoted line of the play. And one of the most quoted lines in American theater, attention must be paid.
4: I don't say he's a great man. Willie Loman never made a lot of money. His name was never in the paper. And he isn't the finest character that ever lived. But he's a human being and a terrible thing is happening to him. So attention must be paid. He's not to be allowed to fall into his grave like an old dog. Attention, attention must finally be paid.
2: Is it intimidating to know that that's your line?
5: Yes, Yes, every night I know it's coming up and it's going to be out of my mouth in about 3 seconds, and there it is, and it went by, and now we're past. Attention must be paid. If you had asked me what I would have predicted would be one of the famous line, it would not have been that. But I don't try to do something different with it just to be different.
2: Mm-hmm.
5: I try to use it in the same way as the lines leading up to it and the lines leading out of it as a part of the bigger idea.

0: idea, even though I know people, as soon as they hear it, perk up and say, oh, that's that line.
1: It's irresistible to note that you and Nathan Lane are probably best noted for comedy.
0: Yeah.
1: Do you ever look at each other and say, boy, when this is over, I want to make people laugh?
0: I do want to do a comedy again, and I'd love to do it with him. We have a couple of moments that there are some laughs sprinkled throughout this. There are. But it's not like really fun. You know, we don't get to tear it up together.
1: You grew up in Edwardsville, Illinois. Uh-huh. I've read you initially majored in German at Illinois State University. How did you get to the theater?
0: Well, saw that if I didn't want to be a translator, that was pretty much a dead end for me. But there was something about translating that I was attracted to, and just language itself.
1: Mm-hmm.
0: I met up with the other students that started Steppenwolf 50 years ago now.
1: This is John Malkovich, Jeff Perry, Gary Sinise,
0: Terry Kinney. So that is the only reason I ended up majoring in theater, was because I was able to graduate a semester early and then run back and be with them up in Highland Park, where we were, you know, starting to...
1: Suburb of Chicago, where you started Steppenwolf Theater.
0: Starting to act out of a little 88-seat church basement. And I also dabbled in anthropology a little bit. Mm-hmm. So in hindsight, I do like to think that acting brought both those things together in a way, language and then the study of behavior. And I became my own chimp. To study.
1: Oh, all right. I have to ask, John Malkovich, I mean, Gary Sinise, we ran through all the... What was in the water there in Normal, Illinois?
0: Boy, if we knew. It's one of those lightning in a bottle times. I think we all shared a sense of humor. That's definitely sure. We did share a work ethic. We all wanted to either make each other laugh or cry. We were having a lot of fun. It was a bit of a Peyton Place. Everybody was seeing everybody else. So it was very combustible, but we could put everything aside and make it all about the work. The problem was finding plays that we could do that had, you know, 7 23-year-olds in there. They're few and far between.
1: Doing Death of a Salesman in 2026, what do you notice and appreciate about what Arthur Miller wrote back in 1949?
0: I just see the struggle that the family is going through economically, and a man whose job is being phased out. All the delusion goes with someone who is brought up to never show a certain side of yourself, and that he's passing this down to his kids. The kids' Happy's takeaway at Willie's death is that he's going to show his death was not in vain, and he's going to come out number one man. And he has been taught that you get that either by cheating, lying, embellishing, however you can. And Willie also, it's that gnawing sorrow that a lot of people have now, like, where did I go wrong? What did I do wrong? I did everything right. Somebody explain it to me.
1: So can you end a performance and just be done with it that night?
0: I can.
1: Okay, because when my family and I saw the play, we couldn't.
0: What does stay with me, though, the tense play to be in. I've never learned how to deal with it otherwise than to basically hold my breath and clench my shoulders. This show makes me very achy, for real. And, you know, I come back refreshed on a Tuesday, and by Wednesday matinee, oh, it's back in the body again. There's a toll it takes. It's strange, and God knows what the emotional toll is taking. But hell of a story to tell.
1: Laurie Metcalf, she stars alongside Nathan Lane in the current Broadway revival of Arthur Miller's Death of a Salesman at the Winter Garden Theater. Thank you so much for being with us.
0: Thank you. Pleasure being here.
1: St. Harrison says that, for him, dating isn't easy these days.
2: People just think they have endless options. And they don't.
1: Ghosted is the name of the English musician's new EP, which he says was inspired by a situation in which somebody led him on. On this EP, St. Harrison taps into the rawness and sound of classic soul.

0: This is Weekend Edition from NPR News. I'm Scott Simon. Thank you for being with us. Hopes to extend the ceasefire and open the Strait of Hormuz this weekend faded after President Trump left a two-hour Situation Room meeting yesterday without the quote-unquote final determination he promised on the way in. We have a look at how Americans are dealing with gas prices pushed up by the war in a moment. First, the Week in Politics with NPR senior contributor Ron Elving. Ron, thanks for being with us.
1: Good to be with you, Scott.
0: And let's begin with this oft-used phrase of the era. A federal judge says, judge said this week that President Trump's name must come off the Kennedy Center because Congress didn't put it there. And two federal judges weighed in, one indirectly, on the president's so-called anti-weaponization fund. Explain, please.
2: Well, the Kennedy Center issue is pretty straightforward. Congress named the Cultural Center 60 years ago, and the judge said only Congress can change the name. As of this moment, Trump seems ready to accept that decision, but he is likely to fight the other two this week regarding that special fund you mentioned set up by settling his lawsuit against the federal government. That fund provides nearly $1.8 billion to compensate people who claim they were pursued by the administration of President Joe Biden for their roles in trying to overturn the results of the 2020 election. This includes the rioters who breached the Capitol and sent the members of Congress fleeing in fear. And now one judge in Virginia froze those payments, saying she needed more time to sort out the claims, but another judge has challenged the entire process. The idea that Trump could sue as a private citizen and then cut a deal with his own Justice Department, rewarding his allies with taxpayer money.
0: DHS Secretary Mullen would like to cut custom staffing at international airports in so-called sanctuary cities. Department of Justice says that would include New York, Los Angeles, Philadelphia, Seattle, and more. What are the implications?
2: Immigration hawks have long been critical of big cities that try to protect their residents from federal enforcement actions. Trump has been critical of the sanctuary policies as well. Yet this new salvo from Mullen, that's the former Oklahoma senator who now heads DHS, has brought howls of protest from the travel and the tourism industries, as well as from the cities and states involved.
0: Former Attorney General Pam Bondi testified behind closed doors in the ongoing congressional investigations into Jeffrey Epstein's misdeeds and associates. Ron, what stood out for you?
2: First of all, her testimony was not taken under oath, but it was taken behind closed doors. Those are remarkable facts, given the gravity of the matter. Moreover, she refused to discuss Trump's role in the handling of the files. And then she said the issue had all been delegated to her deputy, Todd Blanche. The Todd Blanche who's now acting as Bondi's replacement. The Todd Blanche who made that deal on the $1.8 billion fund we were just talking about.
0: And who heads the DOJ that's looking into civil cases that E. Jean Carroll won against President Trump in 2023 and 2024. What do you see in this news?
2: It appears to be another example of Trump's fixation on settling scores, a grinding away at old grudges, searching for personal payback. And as a recurring theme, it's akin to the pursuit of personal glorification that we've seen the Kennedy Center renaming, the billion-dollar ballroom he wants, the new arch he wants, the $250 bill he wants with his picture on it.
0: President Trump went to medical center at Walter Reed this week, his third trip in the last 13 months. And we learned this week that in Jill Biden's upcoming memoir, she worried that Joe Biden's disastrous debate performance in the last campaign was due to a stroke. Should we be concerned about those close to presidents concealing any possible decline in their fitness for office?
2: Absolutely. Look, we know such concealment has happened before, and we should have been concerned about it for a very long time. President Woodrow Wilson's wife covered for him for much of his second term after he'd had a debilitating stroke. That was more than a century ago. But there have been other cases since. We learned about Ronald Reagan's Alzheimer's after he'd left office. This is all the more relevant in our era of 80-year-olds in the Oval Office. Joe Biden tells us now she was wondering about what was wrong with her husband in that 2024 debate. Of course, we are told the president is fine. We are always being told the president is fine. This week, we were told he checked out, quote, perfectly. But we've come to regard those assurances as anything but reassuring.
0: NPR's Ron Elving, thanks so much.
2: Thank you, Scott.
0: High gas prices are driving drivers to change their habits at the fuel pump. That's what NPR's business correspondent, Alina Selyukh, is hearing from Costco and Walmart. She joins us now. Thanks so much for being with us.
1: Hello, hello.
0: What do these giant retailers tell you about how Americans are dealing with rising gas prices?
1: People are going out of their way to find the best price for gas. In some cases, quite literally driving out of their way for discounted fuel. That is what I heard from Costco and Walmart. They both had calls with investors recently. Walmart's call was last week. Costco's was on Thursday. And they both said their lower gas prices have people lining up, actually waiting in line longer than usual. And many of those people are coming to Costco gas stations or Walmart gas stations for the first time. First time in a long time, or even first time ever.
0: And is this good news for them because they're bringing in new customers?
1: Of course, yes. People coming for the first time is really good for them. And Costco also said that in the few recent months, its gas stations were setting record after record. Like, Costco had never sold as much gas as it did between April and mid-May, with stations having to get multiple daily gas deliveries just to keep up.
0: And is this all to new customers?
1: Well, so it's not just new customers, it's also lots of repeat visitors. People are coming back more often. That's what we heard from Costco's chief financial officer, Gary Millerchip.
3: A lot of members are increasing their frequency of visiting the gas station to top up in between what would have normally been a gap between getting the tank to empty because of the concern about what might the gas price be tomorrow.
1: So not waiting for an empty tank, but thinking maybe prices will rise tomorrow. I better get a little more gas at the price I see today. Or the reverse. Maybe prices will drop tomorrow, so I'll only top up today and get more another day. And Walmart's chief financial officer, John David Rainey, said this is especially happening with lower income shoppers.
4: I'll give you an example. Like, we see that in the most recent period, the number of gallons that customers fill up with when they come to our fuel stations fell below 10 for the first time since 2022. That's an indication of stress.
0: We got a new government inflation report showing the cost of living still higher in April as compared to March. Are retailers signaling that there'll be any decrease on prices?
1: So big consumer companies are definitely trying to figure out how to keep prices down so people keep shopping. For example, we heard from Walmart saying it plans to put its tariff refunds toward price cuts in stores. But they're also warning about the costs of what's happening in the Middle East. Tankers not being able to go through the Strait of Hormuz. That's a vital shipping lane for the global supply of both fuel and fertilizer, which we need for food. Costco also pointed out that petroleum costs have raised the cost of resin, which affects the price of polyester and plastic. So there's kind of a growing chorus warning that the longer energy prices stay high, the greater the chance of it trickling down into higher prices on all kinds of products. We heard basically this word for word from Fed Governor Chris Waller this week. We also heard from top executives at big oil companies, ExxonMobil and Chevron. They are saying that with the strait being blocked, the world's oil supplies are depleting and they're about to get really low, which could mean big spikes in the price of oil within like 2 to 3 weeks.
0: And NPR's Lena Seljuk, thanks so much.
1: Thank you.
0: Pope Leo released his first encyclical this week. He called it Magnifica Humanitas, or Magnificent Humanity. In it, he compares the swift, irresistible rise of artificial intelligence in our lives to the biblical story of the Tower of Babel, which ends with God punishing humans for their hubris. Though the Pope says he welcomes the advances AI can make in medicine, research, and education, when he presented his encyclical at the Vatican, he said, bluntly, artificial intelligence needs to be disarmed. The word is strong, I know, but deliberately chosen because this moment needs words capable of attracting attention, awakening consciences, and indicating paths forward for humanity. The encyclical is book length and hard to summarize in a concise report. Maybe AI could. But we can read some of Pope Leo's own words. The Pope worries about all the people whose jobs are likely to be and are already being replaced by artificial intelligence, and reminds us that work gives human beings a sense of purpose. Work is not simply an instrument, he writes. The pursuit of greater profits cannot justify choices that systematically sacrifice jobs. The economic order must remain subordinate to human dignity and the common good. Pope Leo also argues that all the data and information AI amasses in such fantastic amounts still doesn't equal the understanding people can develop by living. through joy, loss, fear, accomplishment, and human connection. AI systems may imitate language, behavior, and analytical skills, or even simulate empathy and understanding. But they do not understand what they produce, for they lack the effective relational and spiritual perspective through which human beings grow in wisdom through choices, mistakes, forgiveness, and fidelity. A chatbot can absorb and impersonate human expression, sending out words of advice, empathy, friendship, and even love, which the Pope writes can be engaging and at times genuinely helpful. However, he cautions it can also be misleading, creating the illusion of a relationship. It can make those who feel lonely and anxious, and don't we all sometimes, most vulnerable to being fooled. The question Pope Leo's encyclical asks us to keep in mind is, will human beings use artificial intelligence to enrich not just world economies, but all of humanity?

Spencer Johnston with these headlines. The White House says negotiators appear to be moving closer to an agreement aimed at ending the war with Iran. President Trump spent the afternoon on Friday meeting with advisors. The framework is expected to extend a ceasefire and launch broader talks on Tehran's nuclear program. Trump is blasting a federal judge's order requiring his name to be removed from the Kennedy Center in Washington, D.C. Trump criticized the ruling and says he has no interest in moving forward with plans for the facility unless he's given full authority to do so. AAA says the national average price of gasoline dropped to $4.35 a gallon, down 17 cents from last week. Diesel also fell slightly. I'm Windsor Johnston, NPR News in Washington.

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1: This is Weekend Edition from NPR News. I'm Scott Simon. The room was packed today in Singapore when U.S. Defense Secretary Pete Hegseth took the stage at the Shangri-La Dialogue, a key Asian defense summit. It comes amid concerns about China's military posture, especially towards Taiwan, and after an intense week of negotiations between the U.S. and Iran to end that Mideast war. And NPR's Jennifer Pack is in Singapore. Thanks for being with us.
2: Thanks for having me.
1: And what was Secretary Hegseth's message at the defense summit?
2: Well, his message, and he said it to a room full of military defense officials and diplomats, is for Asian allies to ramp up their defense spending to counter China. Secretary Hegseth says there is rightful alarm at China's military buildup.
3: That a Pacific dominated by any hegemon would unravel the regional balance of power and undermine the equilibrium we all seek to preserve.
2: He was less clear, though, on how to prevent an escalation. He only said Asian allies should not be, quote, freeloading off American taxpayers. Overall, this is a more toned-down message from last year when he called out China for its aggressive policies, continual harassment of Taiwan, which Beijing protested against. So far, the Chinese delegation has applauded Secretary Hegseth for repeating China's line that the two countries need to maintain a constructive strategic stability.
1: And let me follow up about Taiwan, independent democracy claimed by China, a continuing point of tension. What did Secretary Hegseth say?
2: Not a whole lot. Let's remember that there was a lot of confusion recently when President Trump commented that arms sales to Taiwan is a, quote, very good negotiating chip with China. Days later, a senior U.S. official said arms sales to Taiwan have been paused due to the war in Iran. Now, today, Hegseth said any decision about the future of Taiwan arms sales rests solely with President Trump. But he also said the U.S. has good weapon stockpiles, and he played down concerns that weapon sales to Taiwan is contingent on how things are going in the Middle East conflict. And he said there is no change in the status of U.S.-Taiwan relations.
1: Because, of course, the Iran war is another issue that affects Asian allies. Did Secretary Hegseth give any clarity there?
2: Also, no. He repeated what President Trump has already said, that the president is patient and will only strike a deal if it's a good one, and that's defined as one that ensures Iran doesn't get a nuclear weapon. He also said that the U.S. is ready to resume strikes on Iran if no deal is reached. Of course, there were some U.S. strikes last week already. The Iran war is very concerning for Asian allies, not just on the energy front, but also for supply chains. The effective closure of the Strait of Hormuz means things like fertilizer and plastics have all shot up in price.
1: And China's defense minister tipped the forum for the second year in a row. What can be read into that?
2: Yeah, I mean, China did not send the defense minister to the summit, and instead they sent a low-level delegation of military experts and scholars. Now, in terms of direct U.S.-China engagement at this forum, I think that's less important because Secretary Hegseth already said that the two countries have more military-to-military exchanges, or at least that's the plan. And that's important because they need to avoid any misunderstanding that could spark a conflict. But for the wider region, this is a missed opportunity for China because even though Secretary Hegseth is touting that relations between the U.S. and China are at their best in years, China and the U.S. are still strategic competitors. And much smaller countries in the region feel really caught between the two superpowers. Vietnam's President Tô Lâm yesterday said in his keynote speech at the event that one of the biggest risks is unchecked competition where might makes right. And they're looking for positive signals, both from the U.S. and China, that this is not the case.
1: NPR's Jennifer Pack in Singapore. Thanks so much.
2: Thank you.
1: A surprising turn now in an investigation into the fatal crash of a UPS cargo jet. The National Transportation Safety Board pulled down public documents for thousands of investigations last week after the agency mistakenly allowed the public to reconstruct cockpit voice recordings from that UPS crash. Such recordings are supposed to be kept private, and NPR's Joel Rose explains how it happened.
4: This story begins with a mysterious sound. The NTSB was studying the crash of a UPS cargo plane last year in Kentucky, which killed 15 people, including all three pilots. As investigators listened back to the cockpit voice recording, they heard that sound in the background. And they couldn't figure out what it

0: is available to the public on the NTSB's website. Manley believed it might be possible to reconstruct the audio of the original recordings based on those spectrogram images.
1: I basically made a post on Twitter saying, I think the NTSB has accidentally released cockpit audio recordings for this particular thing.
0: Some of Manley's followers on social media took that as a challenge.
2: I know nothing about audio, but I was able to figure it out pretty quickly.
0: John McElhone runs a small company that makes electrical turbines, where he often uses new AI tools to write computer code. McElhone says it did not take him very long to turn those spectrograms back into audio.
2: About 10 minutes. Not too long. The AI is just using tools that already exist. So I'm sure somebody could do this just writing code by hand. That would take much, much longer.
0: McElhone did not post his audio reconstructions on the internet, but other people did release theirs. NPR is not going to use the recreated voices of the pilots on the crash flight, though we will play some audio that was reconstructed from test recordings that investigators made in a different MD-11 cargo jet while they were trying to identify the mystery sound. The response from the National Transportation Safety Board was dramatic and unprecedented. The NTSB temporarily pulled down the public docket from the UPS crash and all of its other crash investigations while it conducted a review. The NTSB is forbidden by law from releasing audio from cockpit voice recorders, and the agency takes that responsibility seriously.
3: We're in our flight data recorder laboratory right now, so we'll start here.
0: Back in January, the NTSB offered reporters an inside look at its headquarters in Washington, D.C., including one of the audition rooms, where the NTSB analyzes the audio on cockpit voice recordings and prepares the written transcripts it releases to the public. NTSB engineer Chris Babcock says this soundproof room helps the agency keep that audio private.
3: The reason why we do it here specifically is we provide a really high level of protection to the actual audio. It's a very secure, very acoustically secure environment in here.
0: For decades, the NTSB has prevented those cockpit audio recordings from leaking until now.
4: I didn't intend for this to be like this kind of wild thing.
0: That's engineer and YouTuber Scott Manley again. In an interview for this story, Manley said the NTSB should not have published those spectrogram images. But Manley said he made a mistake, too.
4: The mistake was for me to idly speculate in public on something that could have serious legal consequences. In retrospect, yeah, I'd really thought about it. I would have tried to do a bit more on it myself, or I'd have just notified the guys at the NTSB.
0: Manley says he gets why the NTSB does not release recordings of the final moments before a crash. But in the case of UPS Flight 2976, Manley says the reconstructed audio reveals that those pilots kept their cool as they responded to a catastrophic engine failure.
4: They sounded a lot calmer when I heard the audio than when I read the transcripts. So it made them seem more professional.
0: NTSB Chair Jennifer Homendy called posts of the reconstructed audio, quote, disgusting and manipulated, and she urged social media platforms to take them down. The NTSB held a two-day hearing on the UPS crash last week. Investigators still have not identified the source of that mysterious sound. Joel Rose, NPR News, Washington.
5: The World Cup is already here this summer for some grass-growing scientists at the University of Tennessee. They're trying to make 16 fields across Canada, Mexico, and the U.S. into the perfect expanse of green grass on which to play the beautiful game. John Sorokin is a professor of turf grass science at University of Tennessee at Knoxville and in charge of designing and growing the grass fields for the World Cup. He joins us now from Knoxville. Thanks so much for being with us.
6: Thanks for having me.
5: And please start by letting us know what the standards are for a FIFA pitch, a playing ground.
6: They all have to be natural grass surfaces constructed out of a sand root zone. And that sand root zone has to have an irrigation system. And at the bottom of it, it has to have a drainage layer that also can be hooked up to what we call a vacuum ventilation system. So if you're in a stadium where it's experiencing a lot of rainfall, that sand is going to drain pretty well, but at the same time, they can pull on a vacuum and pull the excess moisture out. So those are some of the requirements that FIFA has. And then other ones are that they have to have hybrid stabilization. So being constructed out of sand, they come in and they stitch in plastic fibers that comprise about

0: 5% of the surface area, but they're below the canopy of the grass. So what the athletes are playing on is grass, but those fibers kind of act as rebar to stabilize that sand so you don't get big blowouts or big divots and things like that happening. And then they also require grow lights to help the grass grow because these stadiums can produce a lot of shade, especially the five dome stadiums.
1: Are the pitches supposed to be the same from Canada to Mexico?
0: Yes, the charge that FIFA gave the University of Tennessee and me to do this was to try to provide all 16 stadiums in a massive graphic environment in terms of climates, growing environments to indoor stadiums to be consistent and uniform. We know that we have different types of grasses that grow in the south where it's really hot, like Miami, versus what would grow in Toronto. So we have two different types of grasses, warm season and cool season grasses, that are being used. And our research has been, how do we make these grasses that are different perform and play as close to the same when it's the athlete running and cutting to the ball bouncing and rolling on the surface?
1: Our friends at the NewsHour did a story in which I saw some video of some of the machines you use. For example, you've got a mechanical foot, don't you?
0: Yes, and that's one of the machines that we actually invented here at the University of Tennessee. And what it does is it simulates a foot strike. It's a 3D printed foot, and we can put on a cleat for soccer players, and we can simulate the impact of a 168-pound soccer player, which is the average weight of the last two Men's World Cups. And we've used that as our standard for looking at the different surfaces and trying to get that consistency, uniformity.
1: And is the whole idea to keep all these millionaire world-class athletes from twisting an ankle?
0: What we want to do is not, keep the field from players obviously twisting an ankle or getting hurt, but we want the flow of the game to be where at the outcome of the game, they don't want to say, hey, that field was bad or something like that. We want the outcome to be what a wonderful, beautiful game that we got to watch. And, the best pitch is the one that's often not talked about after the game, unless they talk about how beautiful it looked.
1: Do you follow the World Cup? Do you follow big-time soccer, Mr. Sorokin?
0: I do. I'm an avid fan, and I'm a Canadian, so I'll be cheering for several teams, including Canada.
1: Can you watch the game without looking at the grass a little more closely than the rest of us? Let me put it that way.
0: Not really. I've actually ruined it for a lot of people, even because of what I do. And then people, the more I talk to them, they're like, they call me and say, I was trying to enjoy this game, and now I'm looking at the grass as well. I'm always looking at both.
1: And I have to ask in closing. I mean, it's summer. Not everybody can afford the kind of methods that you've been deploying to make the World Cup pitches. What about someone who's mowing their grass as they listen to our show today? Any advice?
0: Yeah, really, when it comes down to it, it's just growing grass. And, mowing, a little bit of fertilization, making sure you have some irrigation, some sunlight for the grass to grow, and a little bit of fertilizer. And the more you mow, what's unique about grass is that it actually responds and will fill in and become thicker the more you mow it. Don't mow it too short. And yeah, you should have a nice, healthy lawn. And, that's one of the things that we want is a nice legacy of that. We get this high-level fields for World Cup, but a lot of the science that we've done going into this is going to have a trickle-down effect to make all levels of sport fields safer and better and higher performing for even the children playing on them.
1: John Sorokin is a professor of turf grass science. I never knew that specialty existed at the University of Tennessee, Knoxville. Thanks so much for being with us, and a good World Cup to you, sir.
0: Thank you for having me. It's been a pleasure.

0: 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Giving advice through columns, books, podcasts has become an industry, like BJ Lederman, who does our theme music. But do advice givers actually solve problems? Reporter Justin Cremon put one popular columnist to the test.
1: R. Eric Thomas writes the daily, nationally syndicated newspaper advice column, Asking Eric. Since he's not a psychologist or a therapist, Thomas takes a humble, lighthearted approach to his craft.
2: I think it makes me better at advice that I have made a lot of mistakes in my life.
1: He says it's important that he doesn't judge the people who ask him for advice on a huge array of life problems, from forgotten thank you notes to the deaths of spouses.
2: My goal is not deciding what's right. My goal is to help people to relate to the other humans in their lives.
1: In most advice shows and columns, we don't see what happens after the advice is given. So I decided to ask Thomas's advice on a dilemma of my own to find out if it works.

0: This is unique because most of the time I don't have the opportunity to talk to the person.
1: Around 15 years ago, I was staying at my in-laws' house, and I borrowed a coat that my wife's brother had left in a closet. He'd moved since then, but hadn't taken the coat. I really liked it, and I never returned it. I always regretted taking it without his permission, and I wanted to make amends. When I tell Thomas my dilemma, he asks if the coat has ever come up between me and my brother-in-law. I acknowledged I avoid wearing it in front of him.
0: Avoiding wearing in front of him is a guilty person's action.
1: Though he wondered if maybe I felt a little too guilty, and if that was really the problem.
0: I think that you can probably free yourself by getting another narrative in your head.
1: Thomas did not recommend giving the coat back. His advice was that I should send my brother-in-law a gift card for a store where he can find a coat he likes, then call to apologize and explain the whole ridiculous story behind it.
0: My suspicion is that he will say, "What are you talking about? This is fine. I've never thought about this once."
1: Was Thomas right? I was nervous about the apology. I thought maybe my brother-in-law would actually be upset about the coat. And he's someone I really like. So I worried that once I told him the story, he might feel differently about me.
2: So you got my gift card?
3: Yes.
1: That's my brother-in-law, Brian True, a psychiatry resident in Minnesota.
3: Sure, okay. Thank you for the gift card, by the way.
2: You're welcome.
1: I reminded him of the coat I borrowed.
2: It was like a brown suede coat.
3: Well, I remember it was a cool coat that I liked.
1: I was a little distressed that he remembered it so quickly and fondly, but I kept on with the plan, explaining the reason for the gift card.
2: I wanted you to be able to get like a coat that you like because I felt bad about it, and it was just kind of like a way to say I'm sorry.
1: And that's when my brother-in-law surprised me. Explain what happened next to Thomas, the advice columnist, a couple weeks after the Zoom with my brother-in-law.
2: I apologized, and he says, "I do not accept your apology because you didn't do anything wrong."
0: Oh, wow. Oh, wow.
1: My brother-in-law said the coat never fit him, and he was glad I could use it. Thomas asked how I felt about this result.
2: I think it 100% worked.
1: It really did lighten my guilt. Thomas says this illustrates a principle that often guides his columns.
0: I spend a lot of my time finding new and different ways of saying, you should probably talk to each other.
1: Talking and listening, Thomas explains, are the heart of his advice.
0: Good advice is not about being an expert. I have to be empathetic.
1: And that connection is something people long for, he says, especially in times when the world feels so uncertain.
0: I think there's such power in listening, and I think that's something that we can all do. My primary goal is giving people more empathy. It really is.
1: Still, it's always nice to get it right.
0: Justin, I gotta tell you, I'm going to be riding high on this for a long time.
1: For NPR News, I'm Justin Cramon.
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5: Author Ada Pérez's mother made an impossible decision. She left her older son in Cuba when she fled to the U.S. with baby Ada.
6: That moment represented like a kind of original sin.
5: Join me, Adrian Florido, as I talk with Pérez about her new memoir, Keeper of My Kin, here on All Things Considered.

0: Windsor Johnston with these headlines. Defense Secretary Pete Hegseth is in Singapore for meetings with defense leaders from across the region. He says the U.S. remains committed to its allies in the Indo-Pacific and is calling for stronger military partnerships amid concerns about China's growing influence. The Trump administration says progress is being made toward a potential nuclear agreement with Iran. While negotiators appear to be narrowing differences, officials on both sides say several key issues need to be resolved. A senior U.S. military official held talks with Cuban military leaders near the U.S. naval base at Guantanamo Bay. The meeting comes as President Trump increases pressure on Cuba's government. I'm Windsor Johnston, NPR News in Washington.
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2: This is Weekend Edition from NPR News. I'm Scott Simon. Organizers of Pride events across the country say they're seeing declines in corporate sponsorships. What does that mean for the parades and celebrations coming over the next month? Reporter Hannah Frances Johansson has the view from Pittsburgh.
3: June is Pride Month. That means weekends will be punctuated with parades and festivals across the country celebrating the LGBTQ+ community. Corporate sponsors have become a funding staple, donating in exchange for a feature in the parade or festival. A majority of Pride celebrations have seen a reduction in sponsorships, especially bigger celebrations, according to Jordan Braxton, co-president of the United States Association of Prides. In some places, like New York City and the Twin Cities in Minnesota, smaller sponsors have stepped up. Small businesses, nonprofits, and grassroots organizations.
4: This year we are having to run and chew gum in high heels backwards.
3: Sam Wasserman, who is treasurer for Pittsburgh Pride, said the state government swooped in with a grant at the last minute to help narrow the gap on their original $580,000 budget. They're still $160,000 shy.
4: We all felt like we could breathe, but we couldn't pause. Like, that was the difference.
3: In Tampa, Florida, Carrie West, who ran Tampa Pride, said organizers put the event on a one-year hiatus because corporate sponsors dropped out and the group didn't receive any grants.
5: Oh my God, it's devastating. It wasn't even stressing when I found out that there's no money. And I meant this was a big event for Tampa.
3: Less money for Pride sometimes also means less money for year-round LGBTQ+ events and resources. East Isaac, an associate professor at the University of Texas at Austin, who is writing a book about how LGBTQ+ people are represented in public relations and advertising, said public support from corporations for this community has become politically costly.
6: What once was a organizational asset, right, has now become an organizational risk.
3: But does the corporate retreat really matter? For years, people have criticized Pride celebrations for being too corporate. After all, Pride started as a march to commemorate the first anniversary of the 1969 Stonewall Uprising in Manhattan, a key event in the gay liberation movement. You're listening to audio from the 2005 Pittsburgh Pride Parade and Festival. Back then, it was smaller but growing, and more like a protest. People are chanting things like, out of the closet and into the streets. The biggest sponsor back then was a local bank. But in the last 20 years, large corporations, including Fortune 500 companies, have become sponsors of Pittsburgh Pride. Now, there are way more attendees, tens of thousands instead of hundreds. Lindsay Sickler, another Pittsburgh Pride organizer, said it's important to create an event where people can be free of judgment.
7: They are in a space that is actively, loudly celebrating everything that is us. And for some people, no matter what age that is, it's their first time. And nothing else matters at that point.
3: Ultimately, Sickler said Pride is about the teenager who has never met another trans person or the parents whose kid just came out as gay. It's about support. For NPR News, I am Hannah Francis Johansson.
2: Schools across the country release students for summer break. Some are also releasing fish. Montana Public Radio's Austin Amestoy brings us this report on a program teaching students about conservation in the classroom and on the water.
8: Go, guys, go! Eat as many boats as you can!
9: It's a cloudless May afternoon in the small western Montana town of Hamilton. Under the white peaks of the Bitterroot Mountains, a fourth grade class cheers. They're celebrating the release of more than 100 squirming young trout into a pond a few miles down the road from their school. That's where the students raised the rainbow trout from egg to release. 10-year-old Augie Rohrbach recounts the experience.
10: Well, it's a really amazing program because it was really fun to see the fish, and it was really fun to see them as eggs and

0: see them hatch and all the tiny, they were so tiny when they...
1: The release is the culmination of 5 months of hands-on science, getting students up close and personal with the aquatic ecosystems in their own backyard. Conservation nonprofit Trout Unlimited sponsors the program called Trout in the Classroom. It reaches more than 120,000 students nationwide, aiming to teach them what it takes to keep watersheds healthy. Montana fisheries biologist Jason Lindstrom supervises the fourth graders as they release the trout from the shore.
2: It's really cool because I think it really exposes these kids to the natural world in a time period of human existence where the natural world keeps seemingly getting farther and farther away from kids.
1: Trout in the Classroom keeps the natural world close at Daly Elementary School, just a few feet away from desks. Back in March, the students were hard at work caring for their school of tiny trout in a 50-gallon tank humming away on a counter.
3: Ammonia is next, so we're going to do 8 drops of bottle one.
1: Okay. Teacher Sunny Stuber helped her class check the tank's water quality. Droplet by droplet, she filled a small test tube as her class counted.
4: 1, 2, 3, 4, 5, 6, 7, 8.
1: Her fourth graders also assisted with a water change. It's Stuber's first year with Trout in the Classroom. Her sister teaches high school science nearby and has been raising trout for half a decade. Stuber says her students love feeding the fish and giving them names, but they also learn to check ammonia and nitrate levels and the tank's pH balance. Stuber says the best part is watching her students light up as they work.
3: Engagement is huge in teaching and finding ways to get them involved in the learning just goes so far.
1: Back at the pond in Hamilton, Trout Unlimited's education manager Cecily Nordstrom says the program is an investment in the future of the students and the fish. Sport fishing is a billion-dollar industry in Montana, but its native trout species are under threat from warming waters and low flows. Nordstrom hopes the next time the students cast a line, they'll be thinking about the lessons they learned here.
5: But it's not just anglers. It's these ecosystems, whether you live out here in Montana or in New York City, they're critical to life for both pleasure and survival.
1: Local chapters of Trout Unlimited partner with schools and provide them with tanks, water chillers, aerators, and chemicals. The eggs usually come from local hatcheries, and the fish are released in local waterways. Jason Lindstrom, the fisheries biologist, says most won't survive, but that's all right. They'll still play a crucial role in the ecosystem, feeding predators like larger fish and birds. For NPR News in Hamilton, Montana, I'm Austin Amostoy.

0: The earth beneath our feet can contain stories, but how can we hear them? Ireland, 1865, under British rule and upended by the famine in which a million Irish starved and many more left their native land. Tomás is a surveyor, a map maker, assisted by his young son, Liam. They're hired by British soldiers to map a peninsula in the west of Ireland, and he makes a discovery in a small woodland, a copse. Tomás holds out a pebble to Liam and tries to explain what he's found.
1: This is older than any of us, older than humans, older than the soil itself. It was here before us, and it will be here after us. This hole here, do you see? You can place into it a desire, or the name of your greatest enemy, or that of the one you love best, and you will know, or can guess, without me telling you, where I found it. Where? The well, of course. The well? The spring, the tubber, in the copse. You saw it too, didn't you? I drank from it deeply, and I believe you did too. The well, you saw it, I know you did. The place where... Tomás flaps his hands about his head, frenzied, his thoughts seemingly outrunning his words. Where everything meets, where... You saw it, didn't you? I saw a stream, and... Yes, his father grips his shoulders in ecstasy. Exactly. So you understand. You don't have to say anything now. Just nod.
0: Land. There's the latest novel from Maggie O'Farrell, author of Hamnet and The Marriage Portrait. She joins us now from Edinburgh. Thanks so much for being with us.
1: Thank you for having me. It's lovely to be here.
0: What do those sips of water do to rearrange the world for Tomás?
1: Well, I have always been interested in sacred wells or springs, and there are so many of them in Ireland. Wherever you go, there's at least one in every town or every village. Quite a few of them are connected now with Christianity, with Catholicism, but actually they go back to pagan pre-Christian Ireland, to a time when Druids and Stone Age, Bronze Age people worshipped water spirits. So I find them absolutely fascinating places, and I really wanted one to be in this book because it's Tomás's connection to the very, very earliest people who lived in Ireland.
0: What's it set off in him, though, that sip?
1: Well, it's hard to talk about without giving too many spoilers, but at the beginning, the first line of the novel is his father was always a man of few words, and Tomás has lived through things that he finds literally unspeakable. And the well ends that it cracks him open, and he becomes the opposite of a man of few words. He becomes a man of many, many words, and his son, Liam, doesn't know what to do with this change in his father.
0: I gather the idea for this story began when a sentence came into your head while you were looking through the window of a train?
1: That's right. So the novel is based on the very few things we know about my great-great-grandfather, who worked for the British Ordnance Survey on the second revision of the maps of Ireland just after the Great Famine. And it always struck me as a very strange and charged task. I can't imagine what it would have been like for him, who lived through that huge cataclysm in Ireland, and then to be part of the teams who were making sure that all the terrible changes that had wrought, both physical and human geography, all those changes were set down in the map. You know, whole villages had been wiped out. He's been in my mind for quite a long time. I've been trying to track him down as much as I possibly could. It was tricky, though, because if you were Irish and worked for the Ordnance Survey in the mid-century, 19th century Ireland, you weren't allowed to sign your own work. And I could never find a way into it, Scott. I kept coming at it from different angles. And then, like you say, I was on a train once from Belfast to Dublin. I was looking at the country and just suddenly saw how I could do it, that the key was in this father-son relationship between the mapper and his son, who's his apprentice at the start of the novel, but doesn't really want to be a mapper like his father.
0: Yeah. Why does Tomás feel moved to bring his wife, Fina, his daughters, Enda and Rose, and his son, Liam, to an abandoned cottage in an emptied landscape?
1: I was interested in the people who survived and stayed behind. You know, a lot of history focuses, and rightly so, on the million or so people who died, and then also the people who emigrated. I feel as though those stories have been... We know those stories, in a sense, and they're terrible, tragic stories. But I think what interested me was the people who neither died nor left, the ones who stayed in Ireland and survived, and how they rebuilt their lives, how they carried on, how they tried to come out from this enormous long shadow of the Great Hunger. And in that way, Fina and Tomás are both people who have lived through it and are trying to get their lives back together, are trying to find a way to live in the shadow of this disaster. And Tomas feels, after his experience with the sacred spring, with the Tava, he feels that the only way is to live on the land once again.
0: Do great novels like yours, drawn from history, give readers a chance to see history in a way that our everyday business of living does not?
1: Oh, that's a big question. I mean, all I can say is that when I write a book that's set in the past, I try not to sit down with the awareness that this is a historical, capital H, novel, capital N. I try just to approach it as I would any other story. It's not that I kind of think I want to teach people about what happened in Ireland in the 19th century, not at all. Novels for me have to be led by the character and what they've been through and the context in which they lived. So I suppose I think of it, I think you have to come at it that way. You know, I think the world changes. You know, the world is unrecognisable to people who lived 150 years ago, but I don't think human hearts and human minds change that much at all.
0: Maggie O'Farrell, I don't get a chance to ask many authors this question. Can you tell us about the outfit you wore to the Oscars?
1: It's not a question I ever thought I would be able to answer, Scott, but I will.
0: Hamnet was made into a movie. We don't need to explain.
1: The outfit was a result of lots of consultations with all my friends and my teenage daughters. I chose to wear pink, which I don't normally wear, and I certainly don't wear usually as much pink as I wore for that. But I also decided, as my daughter said, to emo it up. She said, you've got to emo it up. And had a black belt, and I wore a black Victorian mourning necklace and a mourning veil, which was designed by an Irish designer called Margaret O'Connor. And it was also that I was mourning Hamnet, the boy, because I knew this was the last time I was going to be stepping out for Hamnet the film and Hamnet the boy. So I decided I wanted to wear something to say, you know, this has happened and this was amazing. This film was incredible and we're at the Oscars. But also, this boy died. You know, he was 11 and he died and he was loved.
0: And I've also read your film awards are unwrapped.
1: Well, I haven't quite got used to them. So, amazingly, this is a weird sentence to say, I do have a Golden Globe and I have a BAFTA and I have an Irish Film Award, but I haven't quite got used to the idea yet. So, at the moment, they're still in the boxes in my basement, but I will unwrap them at some point. They do come out every now and again because people in the house, particularly my teens, quite like to play with them. They often do a lot of... And the award for best cat goes to standing holding the Golden Globe, etc. So, they're very fun to have around.
0: That's adorable. Sorry. I didn't mean to get so involved. No,
1: that's okay. I think so, too.
0: Gio Farrell's new novel, Land. Thank you so much for being with us.
1: It's my pleasure. Thank you for having me on.

0: this is Weekend Edition from NPR News. I'm Scott Simon.
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4: 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Hey, we discuss local, national, Native news and events, and as you know, Native issues are human issues, and human issues are Native issues. Hey, today we're going to have a whole hour with our friend, State Representative Heather Keeler. But before I get her on, I just want to remind everyone that there's a few things going on still. It's American Indian Month here in Minnesota, and I want to remind everyone that we're celebrating American Indian Month at Maya. It's called Meet at Maya from 5 to 9 May 29th, which is Thursday, May 28th, which is Thursday, excuse me, and they're going to have DJ Swan Doe provide soundtrack for the evening from 5 to 8:45, Mia's Lobby, Minneapolis Institute of Art, and there'll be art studios and get creative with artist Willard Melbear, who's just an awesome artist, and also there'll be games with our friend from Noshki Games, Native Games, and there'll be Ojibwe language games and culture, and then there's tours going on. Also, want to remind everyone, too, that Wakan Tipi on the 29th from 11 a.m. to 2 p.m. is their grand opening. And I also want to remind everyone that a Native American Patriot Talk with Chase Iron Eyes is on today, right after Native Roots Radio. So always excited to have Chase bring in his guests and bring in people and basically listen to Chase talk for a good hour about all these Native issues that are happening all around Turtle Island. So without any further ado, let's bring our friend Heather Keeler on, State Representative, and I want to add her right to the stage. There we go. Hey, how are you doing, State Rep?
12: I'm good. I'm good. I'm resting. I feel like it's harder to rest than people think it is, but I'm doing my best.
4: Yeah, good. Good for you. And I know from campaigning to having this stressful as always, things at the Capitol and going through that. And, you're a mother of two kids and, a business owner and all those things. So I just wanted to really catch up with you because I know there's a lot going on in the state, in the country, and in your life, and I want to just catch up.
12: Yeah, that's true. There's a lot going on in all of those spaces. It feels like, had you have asked me a year ago if this is where my life would be, the answer would be very different. This entire year has been grueling, to say the least. From just the stuff in my life, right? Deciding to run for Congress, to really try to be a voice for things that I don't think we often see in politics, making that decision back in October, you know, early November, was before the ICE overreach and just everything that happened. And so it added a lot to a very stressful session. And then, you know, the truth is, Robert, we're grieving. And that part is the part that's hard to say out loud. It's the part that's hard to acknowledge, that we're coming up on a year of one of the most horrific acts of political violence that kind of set the spiral to a really awful year. And so, yeah, I think sort of, I said the other day, I feel like I'm landing on my feet and looking around and sort of realizing maybe what we've all just gone through in the last year. And it's been a lot. It's been a lot.
4: Well, and I appreciate you and other guests that come on our show and talk about what's going on, because it is daunting. Not only, you know, the death of your friend and her husband, and I can't forget her dog, but Ortman, and also the shooting in the school, and then the surge here. It's just been really daunting here in the Twin Cities and the whole state of Minnesota.
12: Yeah, I think too, you know, for those of us who are water protectors, what's going on with the boundary waters is like this whole other level. You know, we've been saying for a very long time, what they do to the land, they do to the people. And those things are happening at the same time. Like, those of us who are really sensitive to those relationships, you know, it's just, it's hard on a lot of levels. But I feel like I have always been a voice and an advocate for mental health, for sobriety, mm-hmm. you know, lately, for making sure that, like, we really take care of ourselves before we take care of other people. And I knew that it was time for me to take care of myself. And it's weird because there's a lot of pressure to just keep going and keep doing things. And there's this idea that, like, if you're good at something, you should just stay gas full down, you know, going the whole time. And I think we need to be better relatives in giving each other time to rest, so that, like, the longevity of who we are can maintain. Because Robert, when's the last time you really took any time to rest?
4: Good question. I took a nap today. Does that count? Every day I do, I get a 20-minute napper in, but that's a good question.
12: Yeah. And I think it's something that we have to, like, talk about. And, you know, the grind is real. We're always showing up to a fight, especially as Indigenous people. Like, sitting in the legislature, it felt like every time we just swiveled a little bit, there was a new issue that we needed to be a part of. We needed to bring tribal leaders, tribal community. There was a sovereignty aspect to it. And it's really, really hard. So it can keep you going every day. But we have to allow each other and encourage each other to rest and give suggestions on what that looks like, because I do think it's really important before we burn ourselves out before the end of this race.
4: Yeah, absolutely. And that's a good point, because I laugh and I always talk about what I'm doing right now. I have a lot of good people around me, and it's something I really enjoy. And so it's one of those things where it's not like work. Not like what you went through and go through when it comes to dealing with the other side of the aisle with, you know, friends' death and things like that, you know, I've kept away. But also it is daunting to just to see the news every day, because there's four or five mm-hmm. things thrown at us every day. And we're not even looking at really what's going on federally behind closed doors. There's just all the smoke and mirrors going on.
12: Yeah, I mean, at the end of the day, they're working really hard to dissolve democracy. And I think there's this, like, those of us who maybe understand abuse and violence mind frames differently, this is a tactic that we see, right? Is that they just are distracting you in all these other areas, you know, whether they want to call it fraud, whether it was you know, immigration, whether it was, you know, you name it, right? They're trying to distract us from the fact that they're working really hard to completely dissolve democracy for us to have a voice in what kind of country and communities we want to build and live in and thrive in. And so, again, back to the need to rest. We have a long haul ahead of us. We all have to do something to get into the game. It looks a little different, but it starts with rest and hydration.
4: Absolutely. Hey, we are with our friend, State Representative Heather Keeler, owner of Two Feathers Consulting, and we're just talking about the future and things that are happening now. And here at Native Roots Radio, we're really proud to have a state representative on the whole hour. We're going to be right back after this short break. Please stay with us. Ho-wah.

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1: Hey, welcome back, everyone. This is Robert Pilot, and we are with our friend, State Representative Heather Keeler. And just to remind everyone locally and then on all social media, Native American Patriot with Chase Iron Eyes right after this show. Hey, Heather, I'm glad you kind of talked about that. And I know all the time, many of the times that you're on, we talk about how do we take care of ourselves and our soul and things like that. And I'm really glad you brought up, you know, when is the last time I had a vacation? But, you know, it's great that we talk about this because I think people need to be reminded of that, especially in these days.
2: Yeah. You know, it's even something like as I talk with my professional friends, a couple years ago, I kind of went down a rabbit hole on hydration and frontal lobes and your emotional response when you're dehydrated. And it was because I watched all of my legislator friends turn into this whole new version of ourselves in April and May near the end of session when we were working those long hours. And it was like, there's got to be something better than just like Coke and Pepsi and, you know, caffeine after one after another. And so it really was about drinking water. And I was like, if there's something I want to provide for Minnesota, it's that I'm going to make sure our decision makers are hydrated. Because, you know, if you know much about like just water and our body, we talk about it all the time. Water is life. And it's the key and the resource to make sure that we are, I think, the best version of ourselves, emotionally stable to make big decisions. And so I have these stickers that say, drink water, well, and lead with love. Because, you know, those are my two sort of mottos. And I really made sure that that was my message when I saw both Democrats and Republicans just kind of not being their best version of themselves. And so it's a different way of doing politics. You know, I wasn't there to necessarily put my name on the line as the author for politics. I was there to make sure somebody was taking care of each other so that we can go make those really good decisions and making sure the people who show up alongside us to do the work, like our staff, were also taking care of themselves. And so caretakers and politics kind of don't go hand in hand very often.
1: Well, you know, that's funny that you bring that up, too, because remind our audience, too, especially people that are first checking in on Native Roots Radio, you have a great background of taking care of people, whether they're infants, whether it was your work prior to this. I remember, I think we did one of our Sunday night symposiums, and you had a little infant with you, and I was like, wow. But that you were watching really young ones that needed to be watched.
2: Yeah, I was an ICWA mom for a very long time. I loved on newborn babies a lot because I knew that they were in the highest need of loving critical placements. And it really felt like a calling for me. You know, like if we want to keep the spirit of ICWA alive, the Indian Child Welfare Act, you know, in Minnesota, we have MIFPA, which is the Minnesota Indian Family Preservation Act, which we worked really hard on a couple years ago to make sure that we had robust language to protect our kids. But it also means that those of us who have the ability to open our homes and share love and share who we are as Indigenous people with the next generation, we need to do that. It's not easy. It's exhausting. It was really emotional. I stayed licensed through my whole first term. I mean, part of that was, you remember, we were in the pandemic, and so I could have babies in my home while we were doing the work for Minnesota. But yeah, I mean, I miss that. I actually have done a lot of reflection on, like, who am I? I got the ability, Creator launched me into this space to be able to kind of peek behind the curtain of government and how it works. You know, learning how the tactics are still very much in play to try to dissolve us as Native people. Mm-hmm. But who am I after that experience? And is it going back to love on our kids and take care of that next generation and give them the tools to do that? I also have to be honest, I'm really worried about our elders, their mental health, they're on fixed incomes, and we're seeing a lot of their food access and healthcare access and medications. Like, it makes me emotional thinking about, like, who's taking care of them in the same way that we take care of our babies when they come into this world. And so, yeah, kind of taking some of that into consideration too, on who I was before this and how I kind of go back into that space, taking care of other people.
1: Well, as a person and a human being, I feel like you're the same person. You've just gotten a lot more experience in other things. I really do feel that. I always get that great vibe from you. And you have Two Feathers Consulting, so you're still going to be, in the game, so to speak, whether it's speaking to groups about these things that you speak on the radio or being on the radio.
2: Yeah, I don't think... being a legislator is a part-time job. One, I don't think people know that. Minnesotans out there, if it's ever an opportunity on the ballot to vote for a full-time legislature, please do that. If you like everyday people serving you, to be honest, we have to be able to make a living. We get paid part-time with a full-time expectation. And it's really hard financially, especially in these days. But many of us have these other jobs and these other lives that we have outside of being a legislator. And you're right, I have Two Feathers Consulting. I'm a motivational keynote speaker. I do breakout sessions around Indigenous 101 is what it's always been in the past. Really talking to groups in education, healthcare, community engagement settings about the history of Indigenous people. I call it Indigenous 101, all the things you didn't learn in K-12. Because as I've gone through this life for 44 years, I ask people pretty simple questions. Like just today, I was in a meeting and I said, do you know who Billy Mills is? Do you know who that is? Do you know who Eloise Cobell is? Do you know the history of that story and how she won the largest government settlement based on misuse of land? Mm-hmm. You go on and you realize people just don't know. Like boarding schools, did you know that people are still alive who were taken and forced to boarding schools? Like we're not talking thousands of years ago. Like mm-hmm. we're still very much in a society that we're reeling with that. And so that's always been my passion, is to educate other people about who we are, but also build relationships with tribal nations and urban Indian populations. I think that's one of the things that was so cool in the legislature, is we had tribal state relations. It was a requirement. It is a requirement in the state of Minnesota. And so, I was a liaison in Indian education before ever coming here, which is all about building bridges. And so Two Feathers is just a space to do that. Now, I think I've learned a lot more and will add more elements to Two Feathers, like government relations, tribal advocacy, future generation advocacy. Like, I don't want to be a lobbyist by any means, but I do want to help people like our individuals who are unsheltered, our relatives who are hungry. How do we teach them to be a voice at the table? And also, and last, how do we go from marching in the streets to sitting in these seats? Mm-hmm. Right, that make decisions. That's how we change the systems, that are around. And I think we need help bridging that. And so Two Feathers is an option to help teach people how to really get into the game at a different level.
1: Yeah, and I think some of it, too, is to educate our own people, too, because we have to be in the game. We are not game players, so to speak, because we are, or we're not colonized because we're playing the game. We're playing the game because we have to play the game and win at the game. If we're not, if we don't have our seat at the table, we need to, you know, not have people speak for us. We're going to take a quick break here in a minute, but I got to tell you this. So I love books. I think you know that. I picked up this old kind of pictorial books from the 20s and 30s. And there was not one Native American in that book. And the only representation was Calvin Coolidge wearing one of his many, many, the president wearing one of his many, many headdresses. That was the only thing that was in there. And that book came out in the 80s. You know, it's like we were not around at all from the 20s and 30s.
2: Yeah, invisibility is real. I mean, like, they try to make us invisible in every space and in every way. And it's our job to continue to do shows like this, to have conversations like this, to prove that we are still here. And what I want to talk about when we come back is we are becoming a much more educated population. And so you're right. We are smart enough to step up now. We are standing in our own way, and we have to call each other up to be better for our next generations.
1: Yeah, good call. Hey, we are having a whole show with State Representative Heather Keeler catching up on what's going on in her life and what experience she's bringing you, and also her business, Two Feathers Consulting. This is Native Roots Radio, and we're going to be right back after this short break. Please stay with us. Ho!

0: Hi, this is Representative Sharice Davids from Kansas. I'm Ho-Chunk, and you're listening to Native Roots Radio.
1: And we're back to Native Roots Radio Presents. I'm Awake, and this is Robert Pilot. Hey, welcome back, everyone. This is Robert Pilot in Native Roots Radio. We are with our friend, State Representative Heather Keeler. And I also want to remind everyone listening on AM 950 and all our social media out there that Patriot Talk with Chase Iron Eyes, Native American Patriot Talk Radio with Chase Iron Eyes, up right after Native Roots Radio. Hey, welcome back, Heather. As always, it's always great to have a conversation with you about your

0: And I think we've done some really great work. And I think it leans into representation. You know, representation matters. And I'm really glad that Representative Shelley Buck got elected in the special election. And so she was able to sit alongside Representative Leach Kozlowski and I, you know, for a year, because there's a lot that we have to keep our eye on. It's not just about, you know, the bills that we want to pass. It's actually doing more defense on making sure that people don't sneak through harm to our communities, our relatives, and our nations for that. And so, yeah, you know, we've, in the time that I've served, we've been able to do scholarships for American Indian teachers. We've been able to create the Murdered and Missing Indigenous Relatives Office, the fund, the license plate. We were able to codify the Minnesota Indian Family Preservation Act to make sure that if anything happens at ICWA at the Supreme Court level, we have the highest protections of any state here in Minnesota. You know, the list goes kind of on and on about a lot of the things. We made Indigenous Peoples Day a state recognized holiday. And we would have never been able to do that. And so in my retirement speech, you know, that I posted on my official side, I said this thing to like the little girl in me, and maybe somebody here, somebody who listens, needs to hear the message that, like, keep showing up. Even when they tell you we don't belong, their tactics to make us invisible are only because they're afraid of our brilliance.
1: Mm-hmm.
0: And that's so true, is that they tried to, for so long, teach us that we don't belong in these places, that we're not good enough, when the truth is our brown brilliance is probably everything that society needs to heal who we are. And so before the break, we were talking about higher education. And I think a thing that we miss is, do you remember not that long ago, it was like 1% of the native population held a master's or doctoral degree.
1: Mm-hmm.
0: And now we're up to like 4%, over 4%, which in the grand scheme of things still doesn't feel like a lot, right? Because people are like, oh, only 4% of you. But we're becoming more and more educated. And like, I just sent DJ, my oldest son, off to college, and he does not have to raise his hand when they talk about, are you a first-time college student? Are you a first-generation college student? And so we have to have some pride in what we've been busting through some glass ceilings, but that requires more of us as the educated. You know, we've got ourselves into these positions now. We cannot get complacent. We have to start seeing ourselves in these decision-making seats as well. So that's the advice I'll leave after, you know, spending 6 years in that space. And glad we have, you know, more natives there to continue to do the work, but it's hard on us. And so really show up, figure out how you can show up to be in spaces, to be a voice that we need, particularly right now.
1: Yeah, absolutely. You know, I think about, I don't know why I get, you know, I've been on the air now. This is the 10th year. We started during Standing Rock, and this is 10th year anniversary and upcoming 150th anniversary of Greasy Grass. So there's all these things that are happening, but I remember your story, and I remember we were doing the Sunday night symposium, and we had 40, 50,000 people watching us during COVID, and people were really excited to hear that you were possibly going to run for state representative. I remember that talk. And I also remember about you, too, when I was still a high school teacher, that I really thanked you and our other Native people, but you especially, because you're young, that you were a great example for my students. And I, those are things that I always will leave with our conversation and thinking about you and all the great work and your story, really.
0: I love that you think I'm young. First of all, I'm going to receive that and live in that a little bit, because I feel I've been trying to work out and go for walks lately, and it's like my body doesn't feel as young as it once did. But I do think that there's, you know, there's this internal dialogue that tells us, like,

0: I just need to be a little bit more of something. Like, we don't really know what that is. I need to be more educated. I need to have more money in the bank. I need to have more experience. My kids need to be old enough to go do this. And then I'll step in and be, you know, a voice. And I sort of think that that's like, you need to step in to do things when you're in the middle of living your life, because that's, you know, when you're the most knowledgeable about what's going on around us. It is exhausting. You know, there are sacrifices. There are things that I had to miss to do the work, but we invested historic amounts of money in ending homelessness. We have access to mental health in Greater Minnesota. Our kids are getting free food at school. Like, there's, you know, my kids are receiving and seeing the benefits in their communities based on the work that we all sacrificed to do. But don't let your own brain hold you back from thinking that there's somebody else who's better, or you're not, you know, fit for this work. Because trust me when I tell you, I've been sitting alongside a lot of mediocre people who, like, way cooler, smarter, better people could sit in some of those seats. And so think big.
1: Yeah. Hear, hear. It's amazing. I was just thinking about all the things that go along with this conversation. And you doing the work and us being excited, and then also just still being out there and being a mother, and it's huge. And I hope your sons know how important you have been for our community and keeping things going. I'm kind of awestruck here because I'm listening to you and I'm not thinking of a next question because of the nice things that you're saying and the truisms that you are talking about.
0: It was really cool because I got to bring Elliot with me, you know, like, to the Capitol. He walked with me to the Capitol on my last day. And I asked him, you know, because we had like a picnic outside on the Capitol lawn, and, you know, there's times that we get sort of these little breaks. Because, you know, my youngest has been a part of politics since he was like three. So this is kind of like all he knows. And, you know, like, I asked him what he thought about this experience, because I've sort of always known what my oldest has thought because we've been able to communicate and talk a lot about it. But my 9-year-old, you know, for him to know that not every mom gets to go work at the Capitol, not every mom gets to make these really good decisions for people who matter. And I do think that that's cool that we get to show our next generation, like, we're a matriarch community, like, having strong, powerful women as mm-hmm. leaders is not uncommon to us as people. And I think raising sons to see that is really cool. And having Elliot, like, tell me that, then the next morning walk in and, like, sort of know he grew up in that space, subliminally tells my kids that they could very much do something like that.
1: I have another memory I want to bring up too, and it's kind of a hard memory, but it was a few years ago at the Capitol, and it was an MMIR kind of gathering talking about that. And I've always not paraphrased you. I paraphrased you because I didn't get the exact quote, but I remember a powerful thing that you said amongst thousands of people and Native Americans is that you told your kids that you would never leave them. Do you remember that? Do you remember that exact quote?
0: I do. You know, murdered and missing Indigenous relatives is something that is meaningful and connected to all of us. Some of it is much closer, but I think we've all experienced loss or fear around losing somebody. And then being taken, or the potential of that. And it was always really interesting to me. My first degree, my associate's degree, was in marketing. And it's all about how you tell a story, who you tell the story to, who's the narrator of the story, right? All of that stuff really matters. And it was always very interesting to me that, one, we never collect data nationally about who went missing. And so the invisibility tactic, you know, to not even collect data was there. But more than that, the way that people would tell the story, how big, you know, media would tell the story that, like, we watched a blonde, blue-eyed gal named Gabby from Wyoming go missing. And, like, the hundreds and hundreds of Native people that went missing in Wyoming before never even got a mention. And if they did, you know, my mom's from Wyoming. And so it was personal that if they did, it was like this narrative made up that, well, they went on, you know, this, they went off, they just chose not to come home. And I remember looking my oldest son in the face and, like, very clearly saying to him as I was going out into the world and kind of traveling more, do not ever let them tell you that I just chose not to come home. I will always choose to come home. And I think that that story is real for all of us. Don't let mainstream media fool you in thinking we just chose not to come home. That's not what's happening. That's not the truth. And I needed my kids to know that if at any point in time somebody tried to make a narrative up about me, that in their minds and in their hearts, they just knew that that wasn't ever true. And I think we've made a lot of progress about sharing the reality of that, that we will look for you in Minnesota. You know, we've done proclamations, we've made offices, we've got a lot of work to do. But I think we're making a clear statement in Minnesota that we'll do everything we can to make sure that we look for you, and that is not the narrative that we will provide here.
1: Wow, great way to change segments. We're going to be back with State Representative Heather Keeler. This is Native Roots Radio. Ho-wah.

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1: In this portion of the show, we'd like to bring awareness to our wolf and bear populations throughout Turtle Island. Say no to the hunts.
2: Oh!
3: Oh!
2: Welcome back, everyone. This is Native Roots Radio, and I'm Robert Pilot, the host, your host, and also we're here with State Representative Heather Keeler. And before I get talking about Two Feathers in the future, I really want to give you kind of a couple-minute platform here to say what you want to say about anything. And this is Wendy's always said this to me when she's on the air with me or working together. Ask them what they want to say. And so I'm going to give you that opportunity before we get down and what's going on in the future and a little bit more about Two Feathers.
4: Yeah, I think the main message is thank you. I know that I don't want to get emotional. One, thank you to District 4A in Moorhead and all the constituents who, you know, I'm a Indigenous queer woman from greater Minnesota. Like, I'm the first in the state to serve in that capacity. And it's because people like me just don't run and win in seats in greater Minnesota. And so I give a lot of credit for my community for thinking big and believing in me. Not just once, it wasn't just a fluke. You know, it was like three terms, 6 years of sending me back to do good work. Thank you to the Native community, to the youth, to the, unlikely legislative partners who found it, you know, to show up alongside me to advocate for supports around sex trafficking. You know, those aren't comfortable and easy things to talk about. Individuals who experienced homelessness, people who need high-level mental health supports, our college kids, thank you to everybody who found a little bit of bravery to sit at those tables. I know that it's really scary, but it mattered. Thank you to the people who fed me, who brought me water, who brought me medicine, who checked on me. I don't know if people know, but my home district is almost 3.5-4 hours away from going to work. And so I needed a community in Minneapolis, St. Paul to like check on me and care about me. And so thank you for those who were able to offer that. And thank you to you, Robert, and Native Roots Radio. You know, this has been a space that I've been able to share my truth. And I've always said, like, my message and the work I've done here is not the DFL umbrella. My stuff is never posted on any of their billboards, right? Because it's not mattered to this large majority of people. But here on this radio station and the people who listen to you and the followers that you've created care about the things that we've worked on. And so thank you for giving me a platform. Thank you for giving me space. Thank you for giving me the ability to be vulnerable. I really want to do, you know, more radio after this, more podcasts. I think being a woman in this work, this is not a man's world anymore, but there are things that as women, I think we need a space to talk about. Because I've been met this entire time when I've talked about my hardships and my own mental health, is this idea that like, oh, little girl, if you can't do this job, then just sit down. And I'm not buying that anymore. Mm-hmm. And so I want to take, you know, the truth and the ability that you've given me here. You know, you've given me the tools for 6 years to learn how to speak on the radio and share what we're doing and the messages that we need to talk about. And I have a laundry list of great friends and guests that I think I could bring along with me. And so thank you, Robert, for giving me a voice, for caring about me, caring about kids. It matters.
2: And vice versa, too. And I think, as natives, we don't say goodbye. We say see you later. And I know that's going to be definitely... maybe you'll have more opportunity to come on and talk about things now that you're not driving 3.5 hours to work. So that's a thing too. And I want to say a big peeny geeky thank you to you and your colleagues. You know, people take, you know, the governor takes, you know, credit for things that the House and the Senate do. They just sign a bill. He just signs a bill, and he might, you know, or he or she might have a agenda. But you and your colleagues have done the work, especially in this last 6 years. And I just want to say a big peeny geeky to that and to you.
4: Yeah, thanks. It feels like I knew I was never going to do it for a lifetime. I knew it was sort of this next link in my educational path. And so I did learn a lot. I am in the process of applying for my PhD. So hopefully I can get into a program that then I can become Dr. Keeler and like do some actual evidence-based research on how investing in ending homelessness and feeding our neighbors is a good economic outcome for education, because we need more professionals in our healthcare systems and our educational systems. And I think that starts with proving the investments matter. And so hopefully that's my next journey. Open to do any motivational keynote speaking. Hopefully we can, you know, genuinely explore doing some more radio. I think there's some appetite for some lady leader conversations and, you know, women on the radio. So maybe you'll see me hear more and maybe on my own show at one point.
2: Yeah, well, definitely. And I agree 100%. I think Native Roots Radio in the years we've been on, it's 10 years. Matter of fact, I just had a birthday, so I was 55 when I started this. and now I just turned 65 a couple days ago. And now I'm on my way to elite elder here in a few years. So I like the way that sounds. But, you know, this is too macho of a platform. We need to hear from more women, and especially more Native women. So I'm sure there's going to be a place, if nothing else, you know, get you on here more. But you deserve a show, and I think we should work something out here soon. But again, I just want to say a big peeny geeky. We got a couple minutes left here, and I really want you to let our people know about Two Feathers and how they can get a hold of you and things like that.
4: Yeah, so Two Feathers LLC is my website. You know, Two Feathers, I come from the Eagle Clan. I have two boys. It's a generational move for us to, one, like I mentioned earlier, talk about who we are as Indigenous people, help educate people around us so that the invisibility factor isn't able to happen as easily. Because I do believe when people learn things and they know better, they do better. You know, that's what Maya Angelou says. But yeah, so Two Feathers, I do motivational speaking if you're looking for any keynote speakers for any conferences coming up. I do have my bachelor's in project management, so we do a lot of event planning. If you're looking to launch some sort of event and you just need somebody to help you do the planning, I got you. We also do event photography. So if people are looking, you know, it seems like conferences always want somebody to capture all the moments but never really know what to do, we have an opportunity to do that. And then we have an opportunity to do ongoing education. We have a lot of businesses that used to partner with us to do monthly education sessions, sort of geared towards whatever it is that they need to do regionally, nationally. It's not just, you know, Minnesota based. And so if you know of any conferences looking for motivational or keynote speakers, be sure to let me know. I'm on all social medias. Two Feathers, the two is actually spelled out. So that's me and what I hope to do in the next six.
2: Right on. Hey, if you're listening, it's a big peeny geeky state. I didn't say Senator Heather Keeler or governor yet. That'll be the next show. A big peeny geeky. Thank you so much. If you're listening to the show, you're part of the resistance. We'll see you tomorrow. And remember, Chase Iron Eyes up next. Ho up.
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2: 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Hey, Kalagi, to all my friends and relatives in four directions, you are listening to Native Roots Radio Presents I'm Awake, and I'm your host, Robert Pilot. Hey, we discuss local, national, Native news and events, and as you know, Native issues are human issues, and human issues are Native issues. Hey, we got a jam-packed show here. I just want to mention a couple things before we bring on our guest, and just to remind everyone that Wakan Teepee's grand opening is going to be May 29th at 11 p.m. down there, and it's I'll be emceeing that, and it's a beautiful thing opening. A lot of politicians, a lot of ribbon cutting, and food and things like that. So it's 11 a.m. on Friday. And also, I just want to remind everyone for Thursday, May 28th, from 5 to 9 at the Minneapolis Institute of Art, there'll be some things happening. We have our friend, our artist, Willard Mailbear will be out there, and also there'll be interactive games sharing with Ojibwe language and culture with Nashki Native Games. Let me tell you, people love Nashki Native Games. We had it at our store at the State Fair, and we sold out like three times. So show up. It's a free event. I'll be there lurking around saying hello to people, but really excited about that. And just a quick thing on some news today. Angie Craig is going to skip the DFL convention. And as you all know, I'm a delegate in the DFL, and I'll be going down there. And she saw that that was not the way to go for her. I think the delegates were 3-1 against her. And so she's going to be running as a person that's not nominated through the DFL. So that's just a little news right now, but I want to bring on our guest right now, and I'm really excited to talk to this person. I'd really love, Gwen, if you could introduce yourselves to our listening audience all over Turtle Island here on Native Roots Radio. Ho-wa!
10: Geno, Robert. My name is Menegwajikwe. That means butterfly woman in Anishinaabe. Even though I am a member of the Cayuga Nation of New York Heron Clan, I was given a name by Sylvia Cloud at the Bad River Indian community many, many years ago. And I am very, very proud of that name, proud of my tribe. I've been working in tribal affairs for over three decades. I'm not going to say exactly how many, but I've been doing this a long time. I started working in Chicago, which is where I was born, at Cook County Hospital, like a lot of good urban Indians. Started working in Chicago, went to Washington, worked at the White House in the Clinton administration. Then went to the Democratic National Committee, where I realize that's kind of a dirty word at the moment. I was the first Native American political director ever. And so I did a lot of deep diving into Democratic politics in general. I worked a lot with all the tribes across the country. I started Native caucuses, one of which was in Wisconsin. And then I moved to Arizona. I was the first Native woman to be the director of the Arizona Dems. Got another education in state party politics. I've had a lot of experience working with tribes on a government-to-government relationship. Also, urban Indian communities. I started the Urban Indian Policy Coalition in 1990-something, which is now the Urban Indian Family Coalition, which is great. In 2001, I moved to Wisconsin, and I started working at the Department of Commerce. And then from there, I talked my way into a job at the Wisconsin Department of Transportation, because they didn't have a tribal liaison, and they'd never had one. And if you understand tribal if you understand tribal law, understand law, period. If you take a dollar of federal money, you have to do consultation with tribes. And so I used that as leverage to start the Office of Tribal Affairs in Wisconsin, which put me right in the middle of intergovernmental affairs with all of the tribes in Wisconsin, the governor's office, the Secretary of Transportation. We started the Office of Tribal Affairs. My first project was the Tribal Historic Preservation Project, where I got all the tipos from the tribes together in a room and said, "Hi, I'm from the government. I'm here to help you. What do you hate the most about DOT?" I literally asked them that question, and they told me. And I said, "Okay, that's where we're going to start." So we actually met for a couple of years on the DOT dime in consultation, and they created the policies that are now part a permanent part of DOT policy in regards to burials and cultural resources. All of that comes from the tribe. And to my knowledge, it's not the only one from that's been made by tribes, but it is the one that is the most embedded in a state agency that was created by historic preservation officers. Of course, people have been consulting with tribes to a greater or lesser degree for many, many years, but that was really kind of a golden age in consultation. We did the partnership agreement, which was the rules of engagement, which we can get into some of that in our conversation in a few minutes. But so I worked on the US 41 project. We built the largest Native American designed, engineered, and built project in the United States. It's wow. Now called the Wiawash Heritage Trail. It was the Lake Butamore Causeway in US 41 speak, in DOT speak, because it went right through the Oneida Reservation. So they had me come on and do all of the consultation, but I did the Governor's Oversight Committee and all sorts of things like that. And then I ran a PTAC, they now call Apex Accelerators. But through all of this that I have been fortunate enough to be able to do, I have worked in politics, get out the vote. I designed the first tribal political training ever when I was at the DNC. So, tribal sovereignty, political organizing, native vote, trying to make sure that, that Congress, state legislatures, elected officials, at the Wisconsin Democratic Party, we used to have candidates come to our native caucus. Russ Feingold, Steve Kagan, Tammy Baldwin, Gwen Moore, all of them had to come and meet with the caucus and talk about what they knew about Indians, which a lot of times wasn't that much, and to get educated about what was important to Native people, from Native people. Now, I don't know if that goes on anymore, but if it doesn't, it needs to happen again. And the Wisconsin Democratic Party needs to reorganize itself and put a permanent political organizer in Wisconsin. We turned out 100%. Now, this is 100% of the smaller reservations, all of the Anishinaabe reservations in northern Wisconsin for some of the senatorial, congressional, and presidential races. So I don't know. And we were up into the 80s and 90s on Oneida. There was a lot of investment in Native vote in Wisconsin at one point. I don't believe that there is the same kind of investment from the Democratic Party. And, I can tell you for sure there isn't any in the Republican Party. But there needs to be in both parties because tribes are sovereign, as you well know. So that's that kind of leads me to today. Today, I'm a consultant. I work with tribes all over the country on a myriad of different issues. So I'm just glad to be here. Thank you for asking me to be here. Thank you for the people that made this possible.
2: Yeah. Hey, we're going to take a quick break, and we're going to get into what's happening in Wisconsin right now and talk a little bit about that, Gwen. And also maybe talk a little bit about our friend that's going to be after you, a little about Arvina,
10: Arvina. Yes. Yeah.
2: A little story. Yeah. Hey, this is Native Roots Radio, and we'll be right back after this short break. Please stay with us. Ho up. Pinigi again for listening to Native Roots Radio.
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2: Hello and welcome to Earth Riot Radio. I'm Reverend Billy here at the Church of Stop Shopping in New York. There was a study made of living in New York that found that in each 24-hour period, the average New Yorker, if you have a computer, is hit with 10,000 advertising events. Now, you find that incredible? I'm here now in New York. I could just walk out that front door and get hit by a dozen in the first 10 feet. Oh, it is true. We live a life by products. Products are the virtuality that surrounds us, that persuades us that we're living an actual life when in fact we're receiving our instructions constantly. And it's feeding us freedom, it's feeding us good looks and wealth, and it's feeding us status and a big career, a big eternal future life, youth. Oh, the whole fantasy is so sick. Actual living, we just have to go to the earth. The earth is teaching us what is actual and what is virtual. We haven't known the difference. We got sucked in. We shopped too much. Come back to the earth, and the earth will start ordering our logic system such that we will begin to care about life. We've got to be radicals together. We've got to be compassionate together. We've got to be really inventive. We have to evolve quickly and deeply. It's a time of extreme change to survive. We're not going to do that by way of the automatic moderation, the con job of products. Come on, people. Let's get going. The earth is telling us how to do it. Are you ready? Here we go. Somebody.

Hello, welcome to News from the Natural World. I'm Savitri D. A 2023 study that combed through nearly 70,000 reports of dogs biting people across 8 United States cities from Chicago to Baltimore found that dog bites were more likely to happen on hot, sunny, and smoggy days. The risk was 10% higher on a 90-degree day than on a 60-degree day. And not just because people are more apt to venture out for walks when the sun is shining. Though scientists were unable to determine whether dogs get more aggressive as it gets hot or if cranky humans provoke more attacks, they think it's likely that both humans and dogs get stressed and more irate at higher temperatures. A 2025 study in China showed that many animals, including snakes and cats, are more inclined to bite people when it gets hot. New research suggests electricity demand from data centers and cryptocurrency mining is likely to increase power costs in some part of the U.S. by up to 57% by 2030, with a national average increase of 6 to 29%. Electricity demand related to data centers is also likely to increase CO2 emissions by up to 28% by 2030, relative to a future with no data center growth. Thawing permafrost is rapidly transforming dozens of Arctic streams into acidic, metal-laden waterways, according to new research published in Science. The study shows how thawing permafrost exposes sulfide minerals that react with oxygen and water, a process similar to what occurs in mining pollution. The reactions release acidity and heavy metals such as zinc, nickel, cadmium, and aluminum into surrounding waters. While analyzing trace metals in the water, the team watched pH levels crater and streams turn orange. In some cases, streams turned from clear to orange between daily observations. Rather than a single pollution source, as with a mine, these chemical reactions are occurring across hundreds of catchments in Yukon and Alaska simultaneously. The degrading water quality means streams can become highly acidic and unsuitable for aquatic life. Larger rivers may dilute some of these impacts, but the long-term consequences remain uncertain, particularly as metals move through ecosystems and follow various pathways. A new study led by researchers in China and published in Science Advances finds that global average sea level has risen by 2.06 millimeters per year since 1960, but with the pace doubling in recent decades to reach 3.94 millimeters per year between 2005 and 2023. Ocean warming is the largest driver of rising sea levels, accounting for 43% of the rise as warmer water expands and takes up more space. The study also explains why global sea level rise accelerated. Since 1960, the primary contributors have been accelerated ocean warming and reduced land water storage. In recent decades, since 1993, ice loss, including the accelerated melting of glaciers and ice sheets in Greenland and the Antarctic, has become increasingly important. NASA scientists were stunned when a strange radio signal from the sun refused to fade away. Instead of lasting a few hours or days like normal solar radio bursts, this one persisted for an astonishing 19 days, shattering the previous record. Using a fleet of spacecraft spread across the solar system, researchers tracked the mysterious signal to a massive magnetic structure on the sun called a helmet streamer. The event belonged to a category known as Type 4 radio bursts. These bursts are produced by groups of energetic electrons trapped within the sun's powerful magnetic fields. Although the radio waves themselves do not pose a danger to Earth, the same magnetic conditions can also trigger solar eruptions capable of sending harmful particles into space. Scientists have uncovered an astonishing new chapter in humpback whale migration. Two whales were found to have traveled between breeding grounds in Australia and Brazil, crossing more than 14,000 kilometers of open ocean. One whale shattered records by covering at least 15,100 kilometers between sightings, marking the longest confirmed journey ever documented for an individual humpback whale. Researchers identified the whales by comparing tens of thousands of photographs of humpback whale tails known as flukes. Each whale has unique markings.
One whale was first photographed in Hervey Bay, Queensland, in 2007. It was seen again in the same area in 2013, before later appearing near Sao Paulo, Brazil, in 2019. The minimum straight line distance between those breeding grounds is about 14,200 kilometers, roughly equivalent to the distance from Sydney to London. A second whale was first photographed in 2003 at Brazil's Abrojos Bank, the country's main humpback whale nursery. At the time, it was swimming in a lively group of 9 adult whales. 22 years later, in September 2025, the same whale was spotted alone in Hervey Bay, Australia. The documented distance between sightings was 15,100 kilometers, the longest known movement of an individual humpback whale. The study relied on 19,283 high-quality fluke photographs collected between 1984 and 2025 from Eastern Australia and Latin America. Researchers emphasized how uncommon these migrations appear to be. Across more than 4 decades of data covering nearly 20,000 identified humpback whales, only 2 whales were found to have traveled between the 2 breeding regions. That represents just 0.01% of the whales included in the records. Ordinary Wi-Fi routers may soon be able to secretly recognize and track people with near-perfect accuracy. Scientists in Germany have demonstrated a startling new form of surveillance, identifying people using nothing more than ordinary Wi-Fi signals. By analyzing how radio waves bounce around a room, researchers can effectively see and recognize individuals, even if they are not carrying a device and even if their phone is turned off. The team says the technology could transform everyday routers into quiet monitoring systems that operate without attracting attention. This technology turns every router into a potential means for surveillance. If you regularly pass by a cafe that operates a Wi-Fi network, you could be identified there without noticing and then be recognized later, perhaps by public authorities or corporations. A new paper published in Nature Energy presents a detailed model of a fully renewable global power system, estimating hourly energy demands across different geographic regions worldwide, and introduces a proposal of how renewable energy technologies could help meet these demands. The primary goal of the recent study was to devise a model outlining the energy infrastructure and technologies that would enable all regions worldwide to rely on electricity sourced from renewable sources. The model created by the researchers simulates the electricity demands of all geographical regions worldwide over the course of 1 year, breaking them down on an hour-to-hour basis. Overall, the team's analysis suggests that realizing a global electricity system that yields net zero emissions is technically possible. Earth Alleluia, and never let them tell you it ain't. And now, the sounds of extinction. The Eastern Gorilla, or Grauer's Gorilla. The Eastern Gorilla is the world's largest primate. It has a large head, broad chest, and long arms. It has a flat nose with large nostrils. The face, hands, feet, and breast are bald. The fur is mainly black, but adult males have a silvery saddle on their back. When the gorilla gets older, the hair on the saddle becomes white. Male Eastern gorillas are between 300 to 450 pounds and stand less than 5.5 feet tall. Females are 200 to 300 pounds and less than 5 feet tall. The Eastern gorilla occurs across the forests of the Albertine Rift in the Eastern Democratic Republic of Congo. Eastern gorillas live in stable, cohesive family groups led by dominant silverback males. Females give birth only once every 3 to 4 years due to the long period of parental care and a gestation period of 8.5 months. Newborn gorillas have grayish pink skin and can crawl after 9 weeks. They are not fully weaned until 3.5 years. Primary threats to the Eastern gorilla include habitat destruction for residential, commercial, and agricultural purposes,
Habitat fragmentation caused by transportation corridors and resource extraction, as well as disease. Between 1996 and 2016, the eastern gorilla lost more than 70% of its population. And by 2016, the total population was estimated to be less than 6,000. And hear the sound of the eastern gorilla.

Global heat wave, the melting ice, and the 220-mile-an-hour winds. We are in a moment of revolution. So many of the people, the kind of people that Tracy Chapman just sang about, are living in a state of frustration right now. Hampered, hemmed in, and hypnotized. I want to thank the Stop Shopping Choir for singing about just those issues. And when we do get free, we'll go to the top of the mountain, because the earth will give us the vision. Amen. We want to thank Savitri D for the news from the natural world. Thank you for educating us. And much thanks to Jason Candler for your editing. Jason has a studio full of animals, plants, everything from bacteria to eagles and sounds from outer space. We're so honored to have the natural world come to us as a sort of symphonic, musical, living being. Thank you, Jason, so much. Always really the star of this half hour is Jason's animal life. What did I hear today? Did you hear the common loon? Yes, I think so. Did you hear peacocks? Yes, I think so. Did you hear gorillas? Yes, I think we heard gorillas this time. I think we heard some thunder and lightning, and did we hear some wolves howling? Thank you, Jason, for your work. And so we are together every week now. We are together with the earth and with the people that bridge us, that take us to the earth with their music, and with their wisdom. It might be James Baldwin, it might be Greta Thunberg. We usually have someone talking to us, helping us approach a time when the earth will arrive with the power that it has. And as Deborah Whiteplume said, the earth wants us to work with her. Let's find out how to do that. Let's work on being a part of this radical change. Let's all of us now just sing this phrase together, shall we? Earth alive.

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1: I believe that I wouldn't be here if somebody hadn't had a conversation with me.
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3: Welcome to the Bioneers. Revolution from the heart of nature and the human heart.
4: It's all alive. It's all connected. It's all intelligent. It's all relatives.
5: I take this expansion of the circle of conscious beings or sentient beings as a very positive development. Science is helping us to reanimate a world that we treated as dead for way too long.
3: The infinitely curious author and science writer Michael Pollan embraces the mystery at the heart of the great mystery of life. What is the nature of consciousness? And how can we understand consciousness when our only tool is our own consciousness? I'm Neil Harvey. This is Exploring the Mystery of Consciousness with Michael Pollan, joined by interviewer and UC Berkeley psychology professor Dacher Keltner. There's a good reason that philosophers who've been struggling to understand consciousness for millennia call it the hard problem. Even in this modern era, with all our sophisticated scientific understanding, the mystery of how the matter between our ears leads to subjective experiences remains

0: more confidently explained by poets, novelists, priests, or shamans than contemporary gatekeepers of knowledge. Meanwhile, advances in our understanding of the rest of life that we inhabit this biosphere with are yielding an understanding that intelligence, once considered a solely human realm, clearly extends deeply into the more than human world. It may well be the case that consciousness is similarly embedded throughout life itself, but our ability to understand, appreciate, and plumb our own human internal experience remains in a nascent state collectively. According to Michael Pollan, one of the world's most influential science writers, quote, "To delve into the subject of consciousness is to quickly discover how little we know about a phenomenon we all know so well." After transforming the way society thinks about food with his landmark book, The Omnivore's Dilemma, Pollan turned his attention from the stomach to the mind, writing the best-selling volume on psychedelics called How to Change Your Mind. That body of research and experiences led him naturally to write the book A World Appears, A Journey into Consciousness. Michael Pollan spoke at a Bioneers conference.
1: I've spent the last 5 years on a quest to understand consciousness, the hard problem. How is it that subjective experience arises, and who, and possibly what, has it, and why? I looked at everything from plant consciousness to my own stream of consciousness to efforts to build artificial consciousness in machines. And I want to talk about one of the biggest takeaways from this project. And that is this, that I believe humanity is approaching a Copernican moment, what I call a Copernican moment, that will force the issue of who exactly we are and how we fit into nature. You'll recall Nicholas Copernicus 500 years ago blew everyone's mind in the West when he demonstrated that the Earth revolved around the Sun and not the other way around. He displaced our sense of centrality in a way that was really hard for people to observe. This was the first of a series of takedowns of humanity. Darwin came next, showing that we were animals descended from apes, and one after another, our claims to being special have fallen. Culture, language, reasoning, tool making, all have fallen when we found that there are animals that can do all these things. But a different, and I think even more profound, Copernican moment is upon us. At the same time that we are discovering that a great many more animals, and possibly other life forms like plants, possess consciousness, we have the arrival of artificial intelligence, promising machines that are not only intelligent, but possibly conscious. That these two developments are coinciding, or happening at the same time, I think is going to rock us very soon, prompting an identity crisis and forcing us to make some key ethical and moral decisions. Let me talk about animals first. So go back 400 years, and René Descartes claimed that humans had a monopoly on consciousness. And we operated on that basis for many centuries. That belief, which was so powerful, allowed him to dissect dogs and rabbits while they were still alive. And he was able to dismiss their screams of agony as just physiological noise, because that idea was so powerful, it overwhelmed the evidence of his senses. But the same idea allowed the rest of us, beginning in the age of enlightenment and reason, to treat nature as unconscious, and therefore something we could exploit any way we wanted to. And we operated on that assumption for a very long time. It took us several hundred years to begin to recognize that other species shared this incredible gift that we call consciousness. But in recent years, things have been changing. We've been undergoing this process in which consciousness is being democratized. You know, a few decades ago, we came to appreciate that other primates are conscious. That was the first step. In 2012, a group of animal scientists, philosophers, cognitive scientists got together in Cambridge, England, and issued a declaration on consciousness. And they declared that all mammals are conscious, and that some other species, some birds were conscious, and cephalopods, I think octopuses. And this was a real change, a real shift in the weather in science. Just 10 years later, they issued an update signed by a great many more scientists and philosophers in which they said that all vertebrates are conscious, possibly some invertebrates, and possibly insects. So how did this revolution happen? Well, part of it is due to the fact that we had always assumed that consciousness is produced or generated in the cortex. The cortex, of course, is the most recent, most uniquely human structure in the brain. And it's associated with higher forms of thought like rationality, decision making. So surely consciousness must reside there. But the research has been shifting our sense of where it begins, and that instead of thought, consciousness probably begins with feelings, simple things like hunger and thirst and warmth and cold and itch. This is where consciousness begins, and therefore it begins in the upper brainstem. And lots of animals have brainstems, many more than have cortices. So that's led to a real change. And this is a key point about feelings. Keep it in mind when we get to computers. And I take this expansion of the circle of conscious beings, or sentient beings, a word I'm sometimes more comfortable with, as a very positive development. Basically, I think what we're seeing is that science is helping us to reanimate a world that we treated as dead for way too long. And you know, this period of treating the world that way is this short, in the larger context of things, is a very recent and short phenomenon. It's a couple hundred years. The default of humanity is one form of animism or another. Most indigenous cultures see the world as animated by spirit, which is a synonym for consciousness. Kids, the default of young kids is that everything is conscious, their toys, their cars, their whatever. So it's interesting that we had a departure from this very deep human assumption. And in fact, it's a cognitive bias that things are conscious. You're better off thinking that boulder over there is a bear and then deciding, oh, it's actually just a rock. This is called agency detection, than the other way around. And you assume that that bear is just a rock and not to worry about it. So it's a good sort of basic response to things. So that's the good news. But now we have the prospect of conscious machines. I think that this is a lot more troubling. We now have machines that speak to us in our language in the first person. We all already take this for granted, but it's a stunning development, a momentous development that, of course, none of us were consulted about. And these machines are convincing many people that they are conscious. I'm talking about people who are having relationships with chatbots, falling in love with them, letting them convince them they're geniuses or gods. But I'm also talking about the people who work on these machines. So for my book, I followed efforts to create a conscious AI. I had access to a project where this was going on. And, you know, the consensus in Silicon Valley is that it will be possible to make a really conscious AI, that maybe right now they're fooling us, but it could happen. I argue why I don't think this is true, and it has to do with the same reason. If consciousness depends on feelings, what are the feelings of a machine? Can a machine have feelings? I agree, no. And if it tells us they have feelings, should we believe it? Feelings depend on having a body. Feelings depend on the fact that you have a body that is vulnerable, that can suffer, and that can die. I don't think simulated feelings are real feelings. I think simulated thoughts are as good as real thoughts. And that's why we see computers mastering games like chess and Go. They can make things happen in the world. But what will this, the weight of a feeling expressed by a machine have? Unless it can be mortal, unless it can actually have a vulnerable body, those feelings will be absolutely weightless. My argument might not matter, though, because people believe that these machines are conscious. And it's understandable why. We have a tendency to anthropomorphize everything. There is talk in Silicon Valley, I'm amazed how common this is, that we should consider, when we have conscious AIs, giving them moral consideration, admitting them into this widening circle of moral consideration. I think it's a big mistake to do that. I think it's something we have to fight against. That when we, you know, grant personhood to computers, we will lose our ability to control them. And you will recall, we did this once before when we decided, in our lack of wisdom, to grant personhood to corporations. That did not work out very well. It seems to me that there are moral obligations we owe to people and other mammals that should come first. So I'm going to leave you with this Copernican question and this choice. Where does that leave us now? We have pressure coming from these two sides, animals becoming more conscious, plants possibly becoming conscious, insects becoming conscious. That's pressing on us in a way that we can decide is positive or negative. And then on the other side, at the same time, we have computers making claims for consciousness. Who do we identify with? Who do we have more in common with? The AIs who can speak our language in the first person? Or the animals that can suffer and feel and grow old and die? Whose team are we on? The choice we make as a species will have tremendous consequences for who or what we admit into this circle of moral consideration and how we conceive of our place in the world.
2: 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I'm Neil Harvey. 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

0: 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At a recent Bioneers conference, Michael Pollan was interviewed by Dacher Keltner, an author and professor of psychology at UC Berkeley, who served as the lead scientific consultant for the two animated Inside Out films by Pixar that explore the role emotions play in our lives.
1: I remember talking to you 5 years ago or something, kind of in the wake of This Is Your Brain on Plants and then How to Change Your Mind. And I remember we were walking in the Berkeley Hills and you were saying, you know, I was like, well, what's up next? And you're like, I think I'm going to write a book about consciousness. And I laughed at you. And I thought, well, that'll be the end of your career. And no one will buy that book, you know. And it's a sensation. I mean, it's like, you know, it's a bestseller. It's stirring all kinds of conversations. What's going on?
2: I don't know what's going on. I mean, I think, so I started on this book. It grew out of How to Change Your Mind, right? I was having these psychedelic experiences, and like anyone who's had psychedelics, suddenly consciousness is foregrounded. You're like, the windshield of perception has been smudged, and you're like, shit, there's a windshield. And you start thinking about that windshield, and why is it the way it is? And so I got curious, and my writing usually follows my curiosity. I don't like staying with a subject for too long because I like to write as an amateur. I like to write as someone who's just learning and take readers on a journey rather than lecture them from the hilltop of my conclusions.
1: In some sense, one of the first persons to figure prominently is this kind of mysterious philosopher at NYU, Thomas Nagel. I love his book, The View from Nowhere.
2: Yeah, I do too.
1: It's spectacular. What a great
2: statement. He's a critic of reductive science.
1: Yeah.
2: And he wrote a famous essay in the early 70s, before there was a lot of scientific work being done on consciousness, called What Is It Like to Be a Bat? Provocative title. And his thesis was that if it's like anything to be a bat, if it feels like anything, then a bat is conscious. Now, we don't know what it's like to go through the world as a bat. You know, we use light to navigate the world, and they use echolocation, right? So they bounce sound waves off of things. But we can sort of imagine that enough to say, yeah, they're probably conscious. And so that became the question you ask of any creature.
1: Right.
2: Does it feel like anything to be X?
1: Yeah.
2: It doesn't feel like anything to be your toaster. How do we say for sure that anything is conscious? How do I know you're conscious? We infer it in the case of other people. But, you know, we have to infer it. I mean, because we don't have access to anyone else's consciousness. You know, we can use symbol systems to learn something about it, like language.
1: Yeah.
2: There is, I mean, William James said the breach between two consciousnesses is the greatest breach in nature. So how do we cross that?
1: Yeah.
2: And imagination, I think, is an important tool. We have theory of mind, which is, you know, philosopher talk for the ability to imagine someone else's point of view.
1: So one of the beauties of the book is, as always, you take us on a journey. And it's interesting because you kind of flip the typical Western approach to the mind, the Cartesian approach of you start with reason and sophisticated thinking and syllogistic logic and so forth. And you start with sentience, and you move upwards out of the brainstem into the cortex. And I want to see where you land and keep pressing you. Sentience, just the registering of sensations in all the different modalities by which we receive information from the outside, it's remarkable. You know, it truly is. You think about the skin, it's 7 pounds and billions of cells, and all kinds of information is going into your brainstem and your somatosensory cortex telling you where you are and who's touching you, what that touch means. You think about the new science of smell, how we create spaces and meaning and memory and childhood nostalgia out of smell. I mean, it's sensations deep, right?
2: Yeah.
1: And it's great that you start there. And then
2: I would add one thing to your definition of sentience, which is kind of a more basic form of consciousness. I think it's maybe universal.
1: Yeah.
2: I mean, among all living things. But there's valence, too.
1: Yeah.
2: There's a recognition of this is good or bad for the organism.
1: Right. And then you take us to plants. And, you know, I think a lot of us in this room, in particular at Bioneers, revere your scientific reporting and experience and writing of plants. And the new science on sentience of plants blew my mind, you know.
2: Yeah. Yeah, they have 20 senses.
1: God.
2: I know. They can sense gravity. And pH and all these things that we can't sense.
1: And then they know kin, they know non-kin, they know cooperators.
2: They can see. I mean, you know, there are vines that will change their leaf form to imitate the plant they're climbing up to hide.
1: Yeah.
2: I mean, how do they see what the leaf form is? And then how do they change themselves? We have no idea.
1: Yeah. So what did that tell you about consciousness, the plant science? What did you start to think?
2: So it's quite remarkable what plants can do. You know, we're fooled by the fact that they're so still. But they have behaviors. They're just slower than ours. So these scientists call themselves plant neurobiologists. They know there are no neurons. They're just trolling more conventional scientists. And it drives them crazy that they talk about plant neurobiology. And they do these very cool experiments showing that plants can hear and see in ways we don't really understand. I don't conclude that plants are conscious, because I think that word has specific meanings tied to being a mammal, at least. But I do think they're sentient. And sentience, as I said, is a simpler form of consciousness that may well be universal. I think even single-celled creatures have sentience. I think you can't survive in a world that's constantly changing without sensing your environment and knowing what's good or bad for you. Yeah, that's kind of where I came out on plants. And then I realized, well, consciousness is the way humans do sentience.
1: Yeah.
2: And so every creature has its own version of sentience that's appropriate to its body type, its sensorium, the scale at which it lives. And it would be anthropomorphic of us to say that, you know, plants are conscious the way we are. And they're not. They don't have interiority, I think.
1: Yeah.
2: They don't have a voice in their head. They can't talk to themselves. All these amazing things that we can do.
1: One of the things that scientists like myself appreciate about your writing is often scientists become unlikely heroes in your books. And one of your heroes is Michael Levin.
2: Yeah. He's an amazing biologist. I urge you to look him up. He studies how animals regenerate themselves. And he's very interested in bioelectric fields. Now, I didn't know what these were. They were discovered in the 30s, but that any multicellular thing will have a bioelectric field that is organizing it, holding memories,
1: yep,
2: enforcing a division of labor among cells in a multicellular situation. The study of this didn't really begin till the 80s, when we developed these voltage-sensitive dyes. Before that, when the cell died, the field was gone. So unlike DNA, which survives the death of the animal, and you can study it or plant, bioelectric fields were very elusive. But now with these dyes, you could study them. And he's really shown how powerful they are. He works with planaria, which are these worms that if you chop off a tail, they regenerate a tail. If you chop off a head, they regenerate a head. They're kind of amazing. And he teaches them something. He conditions them, and then he chops off their head. They grow a new head, and they remember the lesson. Which means that the information that they had learned was stored in their bodies in this bioelectric field,
1: yeah,
2: not in the brain. So his kind of covert project is a takedown of the neuron and the gene,
1: yeah,
2: which is, you know, pretty ambitious. It's a really interesting project. And he believes that the simplest beings are cognitive beings. The way evolution works is it creates cognitive beings that can solve problems, and that you can't hardwire everything because our world is so changeable. The environment in which they live is so changeable, so that creatures need sentience in order to navigate a world that's constantly changing. And it's a very compelling vision.
0: Over the course of his research for his book, Michael Pollan found at least 22 distinct and often divergent theories of consciousness, as well as a theory about the specific consciousness of consciousness researchers. He believes it's a clear indicator of how nascent the field remains and how ineffable a mystery consciousness is.
2: Non-local consciousness is a term for idealism. I mean, that's what the philosophers called idealism. And that is the idea that consciousness is outside of our brains, and the job of the brain is to channel it, and that we're like radio receivers or TV receivers, and we're tuning in to consciousness. It can be different kinds of consciousness. Aldous Huxley uses that model in Doors of Perception, and he argues that psychedelics expand the what he called the reducing valve, because we only let in that amount of consciousness that helps us survive. That would be, you know, the Darwinian explanation of, like, we only know these. But psychedelics opens it up, and suddenly you feel like you're more conscious. I don't know how you prove idealism. I think it's a metaphysical idea, so I don't think it's susceptible to scientific proof. It's consistent with all the brain science we've done on consciousness, which sounds crazy, but, you know, the brain is obviously involved in that system as well. It just has a different role. It's not generating, it's bringing in, and so damaging or changing the brain in some way would change consciousness. So it holds either way. Christoph Koch, you know, he was the ultimate brain-centered researcher. He was the head of the Allen Brain Institute in Seattle. He worked with mapping individual neurons. He really believed brains generated consciousness, until he went to Brazil and had an experience on ayahuasca, which I talk about in the book. And he had an experience of consciousness outside of his brain. And it gave him this crisis. He was like crying to his wife. It was such a big crisis. And he got very interested in idealism. I don't know where he is right now, but last time I talked to him, he was engaging with this idealist philosopher named Bernardo Castro. So I don't know what to make of that, honestly. Same with panpsychism. That's another theory that solves the hard problem, but at a high expense. The expense being consciousness didn't evolve or arise. It was always here, and it's in every... It's part of matter, that all matter has some degree, small degree of consciousness, and somehow it gets combined from all these, you know, the consciousness of our individual particles and cells into the kind of consciousness we have. Another interesting idea, you've solved the problem. It's sort of like physics when they say, well, we can solve quantum mechanics if we stipulate a multiverse, that there are 50 different worlds. Okay, that's a high price to pay, but okay.
0: Michael Pollan and Dacher Keltner, exploring the mystery of consciousness. Executive producer Kenny Ossibel. Written by Kenny Ossibel and Teo Grossman. Senior producer and station relations, Stephanie Welch. Associate producer, Emily Harris. And I'm host and consulting producer, Neil Harvey. Thank you for listening. I invite you to join the Bioneers in inspiring a shift to live on Earth in ways that honor the web of life, each other, and future generations. This is program number 293.
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6: 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Today's guest believes that gender equality is a non-negotiable human right. She has dedicated her life to building a better world for women and girls. Lena Abarafi. Let's begin with her personal introduction.
7: My name is Lena Abarafi. I am a feminist, an activist, an author, an aid worker, an academic, many things. I work on women's rights and have done so for several decades all around the world. I'm originally Lebanese and Palestinian, so I come from a background of conflict and gender issues and find that that applies everywhere. And I'm now here in New York and I've just set up my own business. So I'm working independently and looking to build a better world for women. For a young girl growing up, you know, there's a moment for all of us or most of us, I think, when we realize that the world just doesn't see us as equal. And I came to understand that from a very early age, but didn't have the words, didn't have the vocabulary for it. I found myself asking a lot of questions. So I feel like I internalized that injustice and inequality from a very young age. And it wasn't until I was a teenager, I was 14, and I was in the U.S. in a high school class called Comparative Women's History. And in that class, I learned that women's history is actually about inequality and discrimination, and specifically violence against women. And I learned about all of these horrific forms, and I finally had the vocabulary to explain the feelings that I had. So I've been doing this, screaming about it, talking about it, writing about it since then. We are over a century from equality. So at the present pace, you know, no country in the world has achieved equality for women. Even countries that we think are more advanced, like Iceland, for instance, still, we are unequal across a variety of fields. I mean, things like education and health, you know, you can see improvements, but the majority of those who are still out of school are girls. The majority of those who are illiterate are women. In economic life, women are more likely to be poor, more likely to be unemployed or underemployed, or employed in the informal sector with a lot of risks and no protections, or doing the bulk of unpaid labor and care work. As we know, we've seen, especially with the pandemic, all of that stuff has been amplified. In politics, you know, it's simply a matter of looking around to see, where are the women heads of state? Where are the women leaders, the women presidents, women in politics and positions of power? You know, we still see those women as exceptions and not the norm, because in over 100 countries, they've never had a woman leader. They can't even imagine doing so. You know, there's still this idea that politics and power is men's domain. Look at CEOs that are mostly male. You know, there are more CEOs named John than there are women. I mean, it really doesn't make any sense that we are so far behind. And for me, the biggest and most egregious manifestation of all these inequalities is the existence of violence against women. 1 in 3 women and girls will experience some form of violence in their lifetime. I personally think that underestimates the reality that women don't report, they don't get any benefits or protections or support or services when they do so. There's a lot of stigma. There is lack of information around what constitutes violence. But every woman that I've talked to has experienced something somewhere at some point. And as long as you've got that, as long as you are not safe in your own body, in your own home, on the streets, at school, in an office, in public office, then all of these other rights that we should have that we don't have, you can't access them. You know, what are you going to do with all the opportunities that you might be given if you don't even have safety and bodily autonomy and integrity? So that for me is the critical non-negotiable starting point. And at 30,000 feet, you know, we've got a lot of work to do. And we're even farther behind, thanks to the pandemic, massive setbacks for women's rights as a result of that. Granted, it was a global public health emergency. You know, I feel that. But also the fact that intimate partner violence increased as a result of the pandemic. Women's unemployment or underemployment, you know, women were the first who had to leave and the last who have gone back. Unpaid care, women as carers, frontline workers, women had to increase their responsibilities, you know, working from home if they were still able to work, looking after the kids, homeschooling, whatever kinds of, you know, none of that actually worked in women's favor. Even things like child marriage, which really is girl child marriage, increased as a result of the pandemic. Things like female genital mutilation increased as a result of the pandemic. You know, these things are baffling, but as a species, you know, this is the horrific way that we deal with just about every insecurity and conflict and crisis. I mean, we see it in wars and natural disasters. I saw it in war zones in Afghanistan and Mali and wherever else I've been. I saw it in natural disasters in Haiti where I worked, and right here as a result of Hurricane Katrina. This is just what we do because we think we're allowed to do it. And I find that it is awful and unacceptable. And that's the stuff that keeps me up at night and gets me up every day, angry and ready for action.

0: what do we stand for, and is it salvageable? On the next segment, Lena poses that question to us all. If the problem at hand is women and girls' rights are not where they should be, what do we do about it?
1: I want to see this in my lifetime. You know, I feel like I've invested decades in this, and I'm just not willing to wait, you know, 130 some years until we achieve equality. Like, that's not acceptable for me as an answer. And we're moving far too slowly. And if we can't figure this out, you know, what can we figure out on Earth? So, you know, that as a starting point, as a call to action, as a duty, I think one of the first things is that we actually need to see that it affects all of us and that equality is going to be better for all of us. You know, people tend to think, well, that's not me, and that's not here, and that's not now, that's not us, that's not my country, my culture, my context. No, that's wrong. It is all of us and everywhere and all the time, and you and me and everybody that we know. And unless we start to see it as everybody's collective problem, we're not going to have collective solutions. So there's that, first of all. The other thing is that it's always women who are doing the work. Well, you know, here I am, sure enough, trying to fix a problem that I actually didn't cause in the first place. So where are the men and boys? You know, they need to be involved from day one. And there needs to be some much better early education, talking to boys and to girls as well about bodily autonomy, about safe and unsafe touching, about consent, about understanding boundaries, about dealing with emotions, about coping with violence and what is and is not acceptable. You know, we still say all the same stuff about boys will be boys and whatever. How are we still using that language? I feel like we're decades behind in what we think is acceptable behavior and what we allow. You know, we tell girls be careful and we tell guys have fun, you know, and it doesn't make any sense that we continue to build our societies around those messages. We don't have role models. We don't have the media really on our side. We don't have the resources that we dedicate to this issue. So, you know, unless we see it as a collective responsibility that has to happen from grassroots to government, we're not going to be able to fix it. You know, there are still laws in place, laws that discriminate against women. There are beliefs and practices and attitudes that are damaging and discriminatory and continue to re-victimize women and see these abuses of power as a result of patriarchal practices as things to which men and boys are entitled. And I think that is fundamentally flawed. And so we need a rewiring collectively.

0: Leading with your bones is always a good idea. That's exactly what our guest has dedicated her life to. Leading with her bones and fighting for equality for women around the world. She explains how all of her professional experience has led her to what she's doing right now. 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
1: So I spent decades working with the UN and international organizations, and I moved into academia. And now, only for the last, well, since February of this year, I've been independent. I've decided that I need to use my own voice, and I do a lot of writing. I have just submitted my third book to my publisher. I do a lot of public speaking. I write blogs. I am active on social media. I'm really trying to speak to people about what I've seen, what I've done, what I know to be true, and what's happening around the world, and help people make those connections. So everything from, you know, what's going on in the streets in Iran to what's going on here in the States with reproductive rights, so people can understand what's happening, why it's important, why they should care and take it personally, and what they should be doing about it. So I try and kind of ignite that anger that leads to action that's going to lead to change. So that's what I do. I've zoomed out a little bit from having, you know, rolled up my sleeves and done the work in the field to helping to reach a wider audience. And so with the writing and the speaking, I try and do that. And I also provide advisory support. So consulting to organizations or clients or companies who really want to do good, have the means, have the will to do good, but don't know how. So I can advise on the how.

0: That was a new one from St. Vincent, All Born Screaming. And isn't that the truth? No matter what gender you are, we all start in the same place. We will continue our conversation with Lena Abarafi in just a short moment. And if you're curious about the music played in any given episode, you can always find those at radio2050.com. 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
0: Today in the Radio 2050 studio, we have Lena Abarafi, a women's rights activist, author, and speaker. She makes the case that we all have a role to play in building a better world for women and girls, that now is the time to take it personally, and that no matter how small the action is, we can make a profound difference collectively. She shares with us the first step she always takes.
2: I listen first. You know, I think one of the things that is so shocking and so obvious and yet remains undone is that we just don't listen to women enough. You know, if you really want to improve the workplace, let's say internally, right? And I do both. I can look at your internal kind of structures and I can look externally at, you know, what you're doing in terms of your corporate social responsibility or your work on women within your company and with your own clients. But internally, you know, just listen, first of all, to what women are saying. And they will tell you where the disconnects are, where the challenges are, where the bottlenecks are, what they're not able to do. And you can build everything out from that. You know, it's shocking. And I want to give you an example that people might understand. Like, for instance, you know, not in the context of a company, but at the onset of the pandemic, we

speech that misses the mark. And so after about 6 or 8 weeks of this nonstop messaging with the same line, somebody else must have gotten hold of the text messaging service and said, well, actually, if home is not safe, here's a number you can call. Don't worry, you'll get services. They'll be confidential, be safe, it's free. And I thought, this is good, but it's too little too late. You know, we could have from the very beginning listened to women, crafted a better message, and maybe prevented some situations from becoming as extreme as they did in the context of lockdown. You know, with something as simple as that, listening to women first and understanding what they need, what's missing, what they think of a certain initiative or, you know, a text message in this case, or any intervention is going to put us light years ahead already. And we just don't do that. And then you find out where they need help and what you can design around that. That for me is my entry point. The next step is actually putting together the program, putting together the solutions, advocating with senior leadership and management. You know, people tend to be resistant to these things. They don't want to hear that things are broken. They don't want to acknowledge that they could be doing better. Nobody really wants to hear that. So that's always a delicate process to explain that this isn't just about what's better for women. It's better for everybody. It's better for all the staff. It's better for the company. It's better for the bottom line. It's better in terms of PR. It is better across the board. So you really have to make a very strong case to show that it is going to improve just about everything. And I fundamentally believe that to be true. If women are not supported and respected and protected in the workplace and feeling like they're discriminated against or vulnerable or marginalized, it will impact every aspect of the work. If that case has to be made in terms of dollar figures, you know, then so be it. That sways a lot of people. I mean, that's a reality. And so I try and do that and design the work around, you know, what the companies will allow, what the women expect, what people are willing to do. And that requires a lot of a change in policies. That requires a lot of conversations and trainings and new ways of working, new structures and systems that have to be put into place. So that's what I do as much as I'm able to do it. But also the idea of having the conversations with people and igniting that awareness. You know, I think a lot of people don't know the extent of inequalities. They don't understand things like those discriminations that women feel in the workplace, or anything about unconscious bias or microaggressions, or the kinds of things that, you know, we face, you know, almost on a daily basis, but maybe we don't put the words to, that are kind of slippery and hard to define, hard to pin down, and even harder to address. You know, now we do have conversations about some of that stuff, about who's present at the table, who does the talking, who makes the decisions, who's got the power, you know, who's getting the coffee, right? We see those things. We are more aware of them. And I think that's a great start, but we need to action that. We need to change it. And then it's acceptable for there to be one woman at the table and for us to assume that she's there to take notes and refill our water glasses rather than actually in a position of prominence and power.

0: I don't know about you, but gender equality seems like something that should just be reality at this point in our history. Lena shares what she's deemed as one of the biggest obstacles to this.
1: Denial. I'm a part of senior management and leadership to say, well, you know, that's not happening. Well, I said, well, I just, you know, I do have evidence, right? I've collected all this evidence for you. These are the voices of your people. And it's quite clear that this is how they feel. You know, when you've got that data, it's hard to dispute. But nonetheless, people always find ways to dispute it. But I think that's surprising. And then the idea that people don't want to make the change. They don't want to dedicate the resources, or they really want to believe that they aren't that bad, you know. And I think we all fundamentally want to believe that. You know, looking inward is always very difficult to understand, oh, wait, I guess I do this. You know, I didn't realize that I interrupt all the women so much more than the men, you know, for instance. Those kinds of things are hard to face. I think if they're done in a way that is kind of gentle and diplomatic and approached in a constructive way to say, well, you know, here's what's happening. Here's the evidence, you know, base that demonstrates that this is not me making it up. And here are some of the actions that we can take. And here's what this is going to mean. You know, really kind of creating those conversations at all levels, I think, is what eventually makes the difference. But it is always a hard sell. Every time I do anything anywhere, you know, and this is not just about companies. This is about absolutely every conversation that I've had across my entire career, whether in a university or with a government or even within the international NGO system or UN agencies or whatever. People just don't want to accept that they could do better and that we must dedicate the time and the resources and pay attention if we really want that change to happen. I think it's still tough.

0: As women and girls' fundamental rights and freedoms are challenged worldwide, Lena continues to offer the advice that we all have a part to play, and it is definitely time to start taking it personally.
1: When I gave my TEDx talk in 2015, that was the sort of tagline, the idea of, well, it's not about other people over there. You know, it's all of us, like I said. And if we take it personally, if we start where we stand, which was my message I was trying to convey, then we stand a chance. You know, we can make some change. We can do something that's going to make a difference. But if we constantly kind of push back and say, well, you know, that's not my problem, or I personally don't do it, or don't feel it, or don't see it, so then, you know, I can put blinders on and that's fine. You know, I think that's dangerous. That's not going to help us build the kind of society we want. And when you know, especially when it comes to women's rights and inequalities and violations and violence against women, when you start to have conversations with people, when you ask women and girls, you know, when was the last time you felt unsafe, or whatever type of question, or do you feel safe now? You will be shocked at the answers. Yeah, I think that's part of what was so interesting and revolutionary about the Me Too movement. You know, as it continues, I think people just thought, oh my God, you know, I had no idea the extent of this. I had no idea that it was as bad as that. And just raising that awareness and starting to pay attention. And once you see it, you know, you never unsee it. And I think that's an important first step as well. If

0: education is definitely key when it comes to bridging the gap between genders and creating more equality for all. Lena shares her global view on how she sees that gap slowly decreasing.
1: Well, I think there's some low-hanging fruit for sure. Education, like I said, is one of the ones that's kind of an easier sell. There are resources dedicated to this. We've, for the most part, globally bought into the idea that basic education should be for boys and girls both, and that we're promoting that and constructing schools. And, you know, but then you come to places where you say, all right, the idea of that, or, you know, legislating that is one thing. Building a school is another thing. But then making sure that girls, for instance, are able to safely get to school is a whole other thing. And that parents and society and communities and cultures and whatever are also advocating for education is another thing. You know, so it's always a like, yes, but, you know, yes, we've made some strides, but we still have a long way to go. So, you know, it's about changing the way that people view and value girls' education. That's one example. You know, you think this is kind of a universal, but that's the gap that is the closest to closing. But still, it's a gap. Politics, looking at where we are in the world in terms of who leads and who decides, the political gender gap is the widest. But also, you know, for me, again, it's really about violence. It's about the fact that we continue to experience this abuse of power, and it seems to never end. And it is so much a part of our lives and how much we have surrendered to it. I mean, how often we say to our female friends, you know, something as simple as call me when you get home, or, you know, don't go to the bathroom by yourself, or if you're in a public space holding a drink, you know, don't leave it alone. Make sure that nobody puts anything in it. These are not things that generally go through the average male head. But for us, we have to constantly internalize this idea of living these very narrow lives. So we can't walk around alone or at night or wearing what we want or drinking what we want or going out the way we want. You know, the way we live our lives is constricted, and our mobility and our freedom and our choices and our opportunities and our voice and all of that. I mean, and those are the realities that, you know, for me, I can't stand, and I don't accept. I mean, we live it, but undeniably, but those are the kinds of things that have to change. The idea that I should not be responsible for my security, nor to blame if something happens to me. You know, we still live in societies where the first question you ask a woman is, well, why were you there? And what were you wearing? And why were you drinking? And why were you with this person? And why did you call? And why did you leave? And why didn't you take a well-lit path? Why didn't you do all of these things? And as long as we think like that, we're not going to make any change. And as long as we feel like we have to think about what we can and can't do based on our own safety or risks, we are already living very narrow lives. That's what I can't accept.

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1: Once again, it's the start where you stand idea. It really is so important to me because, you know, people think, well, gosh, you know, where do I start? This is so overwhelming. This issue is so miserable. It is everywhere. It is too hard. It's too big. I won't even make a dent. Well, you know, you don't have to. I could not even set out to eliminate violence against women. You know, if that was the metric by which I'd be judged, I say it. My work is over. But I think what's important is that we each take responsibility for the places where we can exert influence in our families or with our friends, our peer groups. And don't underestimate the power of those small changes, even turning to a friend to have a conversation to say, you know what, you know, you shouldn't say those things, or don't harass her, or, you know, don't do this, or this is where the line is and don't cross it. Those are powerful and they have an impact. And if all of us believed in our own power to make that change and say those things and do those things, we'd be a lot better off. You know, this idea of taking responsibility for your own space, starting where you stand right here in your little sphere of influence and doing something that is going to have a cumulative effect. And I think if we all did that, you know, problem solved.
0: There you have it. If we just start where we stand, this can and will be solved. A heartfelt thank you to Lena for sharing her insights and the powerful work she does in bringing awareness to this particular issue. If you're inspired, do check out radio2050.com. We've got links there. You can dive a little deeper into Lena's work. 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I've been your host, Alana Goldsmith, and we chat a lot around the office and just want to say a special thank you. Recognizing that an hour of your time is a precious commodity and the fact that you chose to listen to this particular show truly means the world.

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3: 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It's just about a minute before 1 o'clock. Just a quick look at the weather, pretty simple. It's going to be 79 today, partly sunny. The rest of the week, at least through Wednesday, it's going to be mostly sunny during the day, high in the low to mid 80s, and at night, pretty steady at night too, partly cloudy to mostly clear, with a low in the low 50s. So, a pretty pleasant week. We do need some rain, though, so it'd be good to get that. Next up, you will hear Spice of Life. My name is Dave Axt, and that's an eclectic mix of music that I am looking forward to bringing to you. So we'll get started here real soon. And it is coming up on 11 o'clock. Again, this is 88.9 FM, Reserve Wisconsin Woodland Community Radio, listener-supported radio from the beautiful Lac Courte Reserve in northwestern Wisconsin. It is 1 o'clock.

That was Mungo Jerry in the Summertime. Mungo Jerry is not a person, it's a band. I always thought it was a person. Before that, the Talking Heads from about 1980, somewhere in there, from their album Remain in the Light, produced by the great Brian Eno, and that was Listening Wind. Before that, something pretty new from Gorillaz. From their album The Mountain, that was Orange County featuring Bizarrap, Kara Jackson, and Anushka Shankar. For that, The Spinners, Rubber Band Man. And that's it, open up with Brian Eno from I'll Come Running, from the second of his first solo trilogy albums. That was the album was Another World. It's 24 minutes after 1 o'clock at WOJB 88.9 FM. 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Next up, I'm going to talk as little as possible because there's a lot of music, and I'm enjoying the variety that I'm able to play for you. This is The Cranberries with Zombie.

Valerie June and Susan O'Neill covering the Buffalo Springfield Stephen Stills song For What It's Worth. It's a brand new single from them. Before that, an oldie from Edwin Starr, War. And that set opened up with another song about war and fighting, Zombie from the Cranberries. It is 23 minutes before 2 o'clock. Next up, we have Roy Brown with Let the Four Winds Blow.

Tom Snyder from his album Happy to Be Here. That was D.B. Cooper. Before that, Wildflower, a single from Lance and Leah. And before that, from the album Comes a Time, Neil Young doing a cover of the song originally recorded by Ian and Sylvia, Four Strong Winds, and that set opened up with Roy Brown doing a song written, co-written by Fats Domino called Let the Four Winds Blow. It is almost 10 minutes before 2 o'clock. Next up, we have, by the way, you're listening to WOJB 88.9 FM. Next up, David Bowie with a song he co-wrote by with John Lennon and someone else.

Hey man, listen up. I'm gonna let you in on a little secret. You know that new Depeche Mode album? It sucks. You know what? That new Cure album? It sucks. That new Happy Mondays album? I don't know if there is one, but if there is, it sucks. I can say this, cause I know, cause I'm a Doors fan. And you know, if you wanna be a Doors fan, you know what? You might already be one, and you don't even know it. You know? Sort of like being gay. You're walking around, you know something's up. You just don't know what it is yet. You see, Doors fans aren't made. They're born. I bet right now,

hits album either. Greatest hits albums are for housewives and little girls. If you want to be a Doors fan, you got to do it right. It's very scientific. You got to buy Waiting for the Sun. It's their third album, but really, it's their first. We call it The Departure Point. Okay, quick quiz. Who's playing bass? No bass. That's right.

A new single from Nash Blackwood, I'm Not Perfect, requested by Sandy in Menominee Falls, Wisconsin, listening, streaming us. Before that, Bruce McCullough from his musical comedic album, Shame Based Man, that was Doors, and that set opened up with David Bowie with the song co-written by him and John Lennon and Carlos Alomar, who was David Bowie's guitarist for a number of years, with Fame from the Young Americans album. It is 2 minutes after 2 o'clock in the afternoon, Central Daylight Time. My name is Dave Axt. 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electrifying genre-bending lineup spanning 3 stages, featuring Charlie Crockett, the Marcus King Band, Daniel Donato's Cosmic Country, also Kurt Vile and the Violators, The Dead South, I'm With Her, Valerie June, The Lowest Pair, and many more. 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And I played some Valerie June earlier and got some Kurt Vile coming up in a little bit for you to hear, so you get a little sampling of what might be there. Next up we have Grace Potter, Empty Heart.

Dickie Betts on vocals with the Allman Brothers after he replaced Wayne Allman with them. That was from the album Eat a Peach, which started out with Dwayne Allman on guitar and finished with Dickie Betts on guitar after Dwayne Allman died in the motorcycle crash. Before that, Al Stewart, Year of the Cat. Al Green, Love and Happiness. The Beatles with For You Blue from the album Let It Be, and that set opened up with Grace Potter, Empty Heart from her album Midnight. It is 27 after 2 o'clock, WOJB 88.9 FM. 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Upcoming shows, well, shows start at 7 p.m. Actually, tonight is with soulful Americana songsmiths Sarah Morris and Kelly Smith gracing the main stage tonight, Saturday, May 30th at 7 p.m. More information is available at thehistoricauditorium.com/events. 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

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Next up, to continue the Saturday afternoon, Spice of Life show at WOJB 88.9 FM. My name's Dave Axt. Next up is Amy Millen from her album Honey from the Tombs. This is Baby Eye.

Kim Gordon, formerly of Sonic Youth. That was Not Today from her brand new album, Play Me. Before that, an old one from Jerry Rafferty, right down the line. And something not super old, but kind of old. Maybe about 10, 12 years, something like that. Andrew Bird from the album I Want to See Pulaski at Night. That was Pulaski at Night. Before that, Poco, Crazy Love. And that set opened up with Amy Millen from her album Honey from the Tombs, Baby Eye. It is 9 minutes before 3 o'clock at WOGB 88.9 FM. 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Next up, this is Kurt Vile from his album Philadelphia Has Always Been Good to Me. It's a new album, I believe, from him, and this is Zoom 97.

0: from the brand new album released yesterday, The Boys of Dungeon Lane. That was Days We Left Behind from Paul McCartney. And before that, Kurt Vile from his new album, Philadelphia Has Been Good to Me. That was Zoom 97. It is 3 o'clock at 88.9 FM WOJB. My name's Dave Axe. You're listening to the Spice of Life show. You can also catch us streaming at wojb.org, or you can listen in on the TuneIn app. Got a couple more hours left to play some music for you, and kind of enjoying getting to play a variety of music. I hope you're enjoying some of it too. 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Next up, this is Raylan Baxter, a title cut from his album, If I Were a Butterfly.
1: I can hear me, or I can hear you.

That was the Left Blink. Walk Away, Renee. Before that, Paeta Brown from her album Paradise Outlaw. And that was Flowers of Love featuring Justin Vernon. And that set open up with title cut from Ray Baxter's album, If I Were a Butterfly. It is 15 minutes after 3 o'clock at WOJB 88.9 FM. 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Next up is John Batiste from his album Big Money, and this is Petrichor.

Dandelions and pickled vegetables. Swim in the ocean, or what's left of her.

Mike D, a single from him just released that's called Switch Up. Before that, Lou Reed from his 1989 album, New York, that was Busload of Faith. Before that, Todd Snyder from his album Peace Queer, that was Mission Accomplished Because You Gotta Have Faith. And before that, Arrested Development from their album 3 Years, 5 Months, and 2 Days in the Life Of. That was Children Play with Dirt, and that set open up with John Batiste from his album Big Money with Petrichor. Let's see. 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

0: Next up, going to switch it up here a little bit. Going to start out with something written by Shel Silverstein and another thing written by Shel Silverstein. The first one is something that you maybe didn't know he wrote. And the second thing is getting into some fishing theme for maybe some of you who are, might be out fishing. So anyway, here it is. This is something written by Shel Silverstein, and you know it, but you don't know he wrote it. Here it goes.
1: Oh, I don't believe it. 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

0: beautiful.
1: They're funky, they're gunky, they're drippy, they're slippy, they're oozy, they're juicy, they're bloody, they're cruddy, they're soupy, they're gloopy, they're mushy, they're slushy, they're squishy, they're splishy, they're...

Well, there's some songs for some of you who may have gone out fishing this weekend or thinking about going out fishing. That was John Prine from his Bruised Orange album, 1978, Fish and Whistle. Before that, Andy Griffith, of course, with The Fishing Hole. And before that, Shel Silverstein and Pat Daly singing about fish guts. And that set opened up with a cover of one of Shel Silverstein's songs, the cover of the Rolling Stone from Dr. Hook and the Medicine Show. It is almost 11 minutes before 4 o'clock at 88.9 FM WOJB. Next up, The Beatles.

That was Bill Miller, title cut from his album Ghost Dance, released about 20 years ago. That was 2006 or so. Before that, the Beatles, a couple from the Beatles, both of them were recorded during the Magical Mystery Tour sessions, recording sessions. You Know My Name, Look at the Number, was never released on a regular album. It was released as part of the Anthology 2 album. It actually first appeared as the flip side, the B-side of Let It Be. And before You Know My Name, Look at the Number, a fun little one by the Beatles there, was an instrumental that they released on Magical Mystery Tour called Flying. It's a couple of minutes after 4 o'clock at 88.9 FM WOJB. 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Next up, this is Blur. I played Gorillaz really early in the show, and Blur was, the first or very early iteration of Gorillaz. This is Blur from their album 13, and this is Trim Trab.

Bob Marley and the Wailers from the album Exodus. That was Three Little Birds. Before that, from the album Infidels, Man of Peace by Bob Dylan. And that set opened up from something from Blur called Trim Trab from their album 13. It is 20 minutes after 4 o'clock. Got another 40 minutes to go. The Spice of Life show for you. My name's Dave Axt, and I'll be with you for the duration. And let's see. So you're listening to 88.9 FM WOJB Reserve, Wisconsin. This is Woodland Community Radio coming to you from the beautiful Liquid Ray Reservation in northwestern Wisconsin, also streaming at wojb.org. You can catch us on the TuneIn app or whatever other radio app that you might have, or maybe even you can ask your smart speaker to play WOJB. Next up, this is from the album called Wrong Way Up, Brian Eno and John Cale, Spinning Away.

Talking Heads from their 1979 album, Fear of Music, that was Heaven. Could be subtitled A Place Where Nothing Happens, but it's not. Before that, Perry Como, Accentuate the Positive. Before that, Courtney Barnett and Kurt Vile from their album Lotta Sea Lice. That was Over Everything, and that set opened up with John Cale and Brian Eno from their album Wrong Way Up and Spinning Away. It's about 20 minutes before 5 o'clock. And get in some more music for you. This is Thin Lizzy with Cowboy Song from their album Jailbreak.

0: That was Blind Faith from their only studio album titled Blind Faith. That was a cover of a Buddy Holly song called Well, All Right. Before that, Roxy Music. Later, Roxy Music from the album Manifesto. And that song was Dance Away. Before that, Pictures of You from The Cure and their album Galore. And that set open up with Thin Lizzy, cowboy song from their album Jailbreak. It's about a minute before 5 o'clock, and I hope you enjoyed some of the Spice of Life show this afternoon. I enjoyed finding and playing the music for you. My name's Dave Axt. I'll see you next on the fourth Monday of the month, next month, on the Blue Monday radio show on that Monday night. For now, the rest of the week, right now the weather is fair, 77 degrees, and it's going to be high in the low 80s, low to mid 80s from now until Wednesday, and then down into the low to mid 50s at night, maybe some, and mostly clear during the night, except for Wednesday night, maybe a chance of thunderstorms. Next up is Mountain Stage.
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Well, howdy, music lovers of planet Earth, and welcome to Mountain Stage, live performance radio from the mountain state of West Virginia. I'm David Mayfield, and we are here at the Culture Center Theater in Charleston, West Virginia. We're so glad to have you here with us and out there in Radio Land. You'll be glad you joined us because today we are showcasing some of the best in modern roots and folk music for you here on the Mountain Stage. In just a bit, we're going to hear a journeyman of folk, blues, and acoustic music, and he's got a brand new Oscar award. To his credit, we're so happy to welcome back Chris Smither. And in our next hour, we'll welcome one of the most enchanting voices in modern songwriting. She's back with her first new album in 3 years. Joan Shelley is here. And still to come in this hour, a duo whose wide-ranging style is matched by their emotional depth. Hudost is with us for the first time. And in just a little bit, a sturdily woven thread of the quilt that is American roots music. Back here to West Virginia from New York, once again, we are happy to welcome our good friends in Yarn. But to start things out, we have Calvin Arsenia, a singer, songwriter, and harpist from Kansas City, Missouri, whose work is a blend of folk, pop, and R&B, all built around the unusual pairing of soulful vocals and classical harp. Calvin is a very busy man, performing at festivals and venues across the country and contributing music to film and multimedia projects. He's also the founder and director of Greenwood Social Hall, a performance space in Kansas City. And he also co-hosts the podcast We Were Christian Kids. And his recent projects include a book of poems and short stories titled Every Good Boy Does Fine, as well as the live album It Was Only a Dream. Making his Mountain Stage debut, please welcome Calvin Arsenia.

As you said, I'm from Kansas City, Missouri. The good side. So Kansas City is divided by a state line, but we are right smack dab in the middle of America. So shout out to anybody else who's from the middle of nowhere. No, I'm just kidding. I love Kansas City so much. And I try to let people know that we're famous for jazz music, and we're famous for barbecue. And I like to think that we're famous for our skies, because we don't have an ocean and we don't have mountains, but we have lots and lots of sky. But several years ago, I was on tour in Europe, and most European cities are close to the water. And I was inspired to write this next song.

But if we are in love, and love does exist, then we should take every opportunity to celebrate it as loudly and as widely as possible, because it is such a rare and beautiful thing.

His latest album is Paradise, and be sure to look for his book of poems and short stories called Every Good Boy Does Fine. Give it up one more time for Calvin Arsenia. All right, it's time to welcome our friend Holly Forbes to do a number for us. That's right, along with the Mountain Stage Band. Holly has joined us as a backing vocalist recently, and she's best known for her remarkable 2021 run on the NBC show The Voice. And she's a favorite of anyone who hears her. She'll be joined by the Mountain Stage Band. That's Ron Soule, the leader of the band, on acoustic guitar. Michael Lipton on electric guitar. Bob Thompson is at the piano. Steve Hill is on the bass. And Ahmed Solomon is the man with the seat keeping the beat. Holly has chosen a beautiful Patty Griffin song for you, Up to the Mountain. Please welcome to the Mountain Stage, Holly Forbes.

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1: 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Up next, we have a band that built their reputation the old-fashioned way, one show at a time. Growing out of a long-running Monday night residency at Kenny's Castaways in New York's Greenwich Village, since then they've released a steady run of albums, played well over 1,000 shows, and built a devoted following simply known as the Yarmy. With a sound that blends country storytelling, roots rock, and modern Americana, they've shared stages with everyone from Dwight Yoakam and Alison Krauss to Railroad Earth and Leon Russell, and have appeared on the Grammy ballot 4 times. Their latest album, Saturday Night Sermon, is a set of songs that lean into reflection, resilience, and life on the road. Please welcome back to the Mountain Stage our good friends, Yarn.
2: Thank you, David. That's big and strong David Mayfield right there. It's so good to be back. It's been 12 years since we played this show, and just what an honor to do it. And it's good to see Larry's here as well, and let's have some fun.

Well, thank you. Well, I snagged Holly Forbes downstairs about 45 minutes ago. She was walking down the stairs off stage from her sound check. And I said, will you learn a couple harmonies of our brand new songs that we just released? And she said, hell yeah, I'm up for the challenge. This is so our new record is called Saturday Night Sermon, and it's an antidote for the negativity and the division and the just the otherwise sour attitude that we're dealing with out here in the world and on that horrible thing called social media. So we made a pretty positive record, and it's not contrived. It's from the heart, and it's genuine, and I

Hope y'all dig it. 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Anything worth having is a long shot.

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0: What a gift. Music is a healing, folks, and thanks for being a part of it. I tell every audience now how grateful I am. I spent about a decade like self-pity and probably no gratitude at all, which is a horrible way to live. It's not a happy way to live, but I'm finding it. My wife is teaching it to me, and every day we just try a little harder to be that way. And this song is kind of about, it's a hippie song. You know, I should be wearing tie-dye from head to toe right now. Just let the universe surrender to it. Love everyone. 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Be grateful. 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

0: Thank you all so much.
1: Yarn, everybody. Their latest album, Saturday Night Sermon, is available wherever you get your music. And they have their own music festival, everybody, called Yarnival. And it's in its sixth year. That's in Martinsville, Virginia, on October 8th, 9th, and 10th. That's going to feature three nights of yarn and other great musical guests, North Mississippi All-Stars. 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
1: 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Next up on Mountain Stage, we have a duo made up of partners Moksha Summer and Jamal Wade Hines called Hudost. Hey, that's right. But wait, there's more. Together they blend folk traditions with influences from the Middle East and Eastern Europe, often combining multiple languages and styles. They met at a Rumi festival in North Carolina and have since become parents, activists, and longtime collaborators. They have shared stages with the likes of Ani DeFranco, Philip Glass, Nico Case, and John Anderson. Their albums have been well-received all over America and Canada, and their song Rise Together earned an Independent Music Award in the Social Action Song category. Their latest album, The Monkey in the Crown, continues their style of global folk with themes of healing, transformation, and spiritual connection. Please welcome, making their Mountain Stage debut, Hudost.
3: Hey, everybody. We're really grateful to be here.

All right, you all saw the incredible Calvin earlier. We get to have him join us as a special guest on this song that we're doing. And just to give you he's our buddy, and he's, can we give another whoop whoop? He's beautiful inside and out. And this song that we're going to do, these are the words of the Persian poet Rumi from the 13th century. This is the song of the reed in the reed bed and how it is pushed by the wind and broken. Its hollow is exposed to the wind. And as the wind passes through that broken reed, this wailing sound comes out. Now someone hears that sound and goes and plucks the reed and transforms it into a flute so it can sing its desire to return to the source instead of crying it.

0: 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We are Hudos.
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2: 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Well, we'd like to say a special hello to you right now if you're listening over KXCV in Maryville, Missouri, or over WUMB in Boston, Massachusetts. We're glad to have you listening, and we hope you can join us next week when Kathy Matea will be back to welcome the Paul Thorne Band, Ray Benson, Sonny Sweeney, and Andy Friedman. 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

again, music lovers of planet Earth, and welcome to the second hour of Mountain Stage. I'm David Mayfield, and I'm thrilled that you joined us. We are here in beautiful Charleston, West Virginia, at the Culture Center Theater, and we're glad to have you listening out there on the radio. What a great hour of music we have planned for you. In just a bit, we're going to hear from one of our absolute favorites, who's been coming to see us here at Mountain Stage since 1989. Singer, songwriter, guitarist, actor, Chris Smither is here. Originally from Louisville, Kentucky, now based in Michigan, Joan Shelley is a songwriter whose work moves with quiet precision, rooted in traditional folk forms, shaped by a steady, unhurried sense of time. Over the past decade, she's built a distinctive catalog of songs that draw from Appalachian folk as well as Irish and British traditions. She's recorded with Jeff Tweedy and worked closely with artists like Bonnie Prince Billy and Bill Callahan while touring widely in the U.S. and abroad. Her most recent album, Real Warmth, was recorded in Toronto and features musicians from the Toronto music scene, and it's a beautiful album. Please welcome back to the Mountain Stage, Joan Shelley.

I want to bring out a friend, a fellow Kentuckian, a wonderful songwriter, Grace Rogers. Welcome her to the harmonizing stage. From Moorhead, Kentucky, the better accent. We're going to do one called Jenny Come In. It's got to have three parts because there's a love relationship and there's also this ghost, and the theory that I had when I wrote it was the need for another person to live with you in the house. You know, it's like if you're not alone, you won't hear all the ghosts in that house and in your life and in your head. But I wrote it in one sitting, so I thought maybe, and I was living in a very old house at the time, so maybe this is it. Maybe this is the ghost. It's called Jenny Come In. One, two, three, one.

Thanks so much. It's so good to be back in this wonderful spaceship. I think last time I was here, don't catch me on this, but it was winter time, and I felt like this was the most special little, it's kind of got a Christmas tree vibe, I think. Little ornament that we're all sitting in together. It feels great. Thank you for coming. Very lucky. Back home is my 4-year-old daughter, and I dedicate this to her and my husband, who usually plays guitar with me but can't because he's with my 4-year-old daughter. It's called Field Guide to Wildlife.

Parker on the cello. Give him a hand. And Will Thomas on the drums. We've been enjoying playing these shows together, and this particular one on the album is kind of a bigger song. You know, you get in the studio and you have lots of fun and you think, I'm going to be like everybody I love. I'm going to... And then you get on the stage and like, what do I actually do? It's much smaller, and in its own way, I think it's cooler. But this one is dedicated to the crumbling and the building back up of everything right now. It's called Here in the High and Low.

Thank you so much. We have one more song. This has been really fun. Such a good night. Chris Smithers is like one of my favorite of all time. So I'm so excited.

Her latest album, Real Warmth, is available on No Quarter Records. Give it up one more time for Joan Shelley. Alrighty, it's time for my favorite part of the show, when we roll the grand piano down into the spotlight and we feature our piano man, Bob Thompson. Bob's going to play Things Are Getting Better by the late, great Cannonball Adderley. Welcome to the Mountain Stage, Bob Thompson.

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3: 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Our final performer is a songwriter's songwriter's songwriter. Born in Miami and raised in New Orleans, Chris Smither has been writing and performing his singular brand of blues-infused storytelling for six decades. With a driving finger-picked groove anchored by the steady rhythm of his tapping feet. His songs often sit somewhere between reflection and revelation, rhythmic and deeply human. Over the years, his work has been covered by lots of folks, including Love You Like a Man, recorded by Bonnie Raitt. And he recently appeared in the short film The Singers, which won the Academy Award for Best Live Action Short Film. His latest album,

Sometimes it's just hard to write songs, period. And you learn all these little tricks to get yourself started. And one of mine is to just go in my music room and promise myself I'm not coming out until something's finished. Doesn't have to be good. It just has to be finished. So what you do, well, the easiest thing to do is just start off with some sort of standard blues lick, get a little melody going, and then just start spouting out all the crap that's been building up for weeks and weeks. And you can usually, I mean, if you can't come up with some miserable little blues in a couple of hours, there's something wrong with the way you were raised, you know. It's just, then you have to throw it away because it's usually terrible. Terrible song, but once in a while one comes along and you think, well, that's all right, you know. And that's exactly how this song happened. Remember, you just got to start with something really standard, you know, something you've heard 1,000 times, you know.

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I got a clue. It ain't what I know that made me blue.

Thank you. Listen, you know, when I was growing up in New Orleans, my next door neighbor was a man named Boudreau. I'm sure that comes as a big shock to everybody. Boudreau was from Thibodaux, Louisiana, which is right in the heart of the Cajun country, out with, in the bayous. I never knew his first name. Nobody ever called him anything but Boudreau. His wife called him Boudreau. That was it. But I was thinking about him when I was trying to write some songs for this last project. And I just started running with it, you know. Boudreau from

Thibodeau is the only part of it that's true. I made up the rest of it, but it's true to the spirit of the region, you know. And if you've never visited the Bayou Country, you know, you should run down there just to eat, if for nothing else. You know?

This one's always been, you know, a puzzle to me, this song. You know, I thought I was just writing a simple little song, and it came out on a record, and about a year and a half later, I got a letter from a man in Madras, India, who complimented me profusely on how well I had adapted various elements of a certain raga and put them in, and put them into this song. And he went on in great detail about certain elements, and he would end each little paragraph by saying, "But I don't need to tell you this. Obviously, you're well versed in Indian music." And I've always felt guilty that I didn't know what on earth he was talking about. Now I feel better. I've never told anybody that story.

Thank you. Well, you know, this last batch of songs wasn't the easiest one in the world to write. Well, they never, I would never call them easy, any of them, but this one I told my producer, David Goodrich, I said, I'd be ready by June. So he said, okay, I'll book some studio time. And June rolled around and I had one song. He calls me up, he says, Chris? I said, yeah. He says, you getting worried? I said, yes. He said, me too. And so he came up, and you know, we've been working together for 30 years, and it's turned into one of those relationships that you sort of can't do without, you know. It feels like a part of you. And it's really... it's pretty wonderful because he just walks in the room and everything changes. You know, make sure you find somebody like that. But sure enough, you know, it happened all over. It's happened before, and it happened this time. He walked in and picked up a guitar. I picked up a guitar. Things started happening, and within 3 days, we had a whole framework. And then he says, "I got this little guitar thing that I've been fooling around with. It sounds very Smithers-esque to me." And I said, well, let me hear it. So he starts playing it, and I said, oh, I do like that. And I picked up a guitar and started working with him. And after, you know, 15 minutes or so, I had a pretty good grip on a version of what he was doing. He says, okay, you got it. Now, go write something. Which is... that was the problem in the first place. So I just sort of looked at him, and he looked back at me, and he said, go on. He says, you can do it. I still believe in you. So here's the song, and it's called Still Believe in You.

Chris Smither, ladies and gentlemen. His latest album, All About the Bones, is available wherever you get your music. Keep it going for Joan Shelley. And Hudost. And Yarn. And Calvin Arsenia. And how about a big hand for our wonderful audience here in Charleston, West Virginia. Thank you guys so much for supporting live music. And thanks, as always, to everybody out there listening on the radio, because without you, well, there'd be no Mountain Stage, and that would make me sad. I hope you'll be back next week when Kathy Matea will be here to welcome the Paul Thorne Band, Ray Benson, Sonny Sweeney, and Andy Friedman. Mountain Stage is produced by Larry Gross and Adam Harris. Senior producer is Jeff Shirley. Associate producers are John Ingram and Mallory Richards. We're engineered by Patrick Stevens, Richie Collins, Jay Lipschitz, and Greg McGowan. Production assistance by Michael Lipton, Lance Schrader, Chris Mead, Don London, Kelly Lassiter, Jen Brown, Lillian Jackson, Sophie Alexander, Kaylin Cole Frazier, Tony Patterson, and Fontaine Allen. Photographic services by Chris Morris. 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Lodging is provided by the Marriott Town Center Hotel, centrally located for the business and pleasure traveler in downtown Charleston, West Virginia. Mountain Stage was founded by Andy Ridenour, Francis Fisher, and Larry Gross. Why don't you go out and hear some live music wherever you are just as soon as you can? You've been listening to Mountain Stage, live performance radio from the Mountain State of West Virginia.

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He's everything that I ain't.